Settle for Love, Joe Ely from the Love and Danger album in 1992. Leslie and I saw him so many times here in Austin. That one is for you, honey. Okay, today is my brother Rick's birthday. It's kind of uncanny, but I've been on the radio from my mom's birthday, my older brother's birthday, my birthday, and now Rick's birthday. So I'm a couple years older than him. Back in the late 60s, I was in high school and he was in middle school. And we just loved a lot of this great music. We hooked up our speakers in the bathroom, even to my stereo, so we could listen when we were taking a shower and stuff. It was just a great time for music and a great time to hang out with my little brother. So here's some of our favorites, starting with Delaney and Bonnie.

0: Three of our favorite songs from the late 60s, early 70s, my brother Rick and me. We started that set with Things Get Better from Delaney and Bonnie on the Stax label in 1969. So Delaney was from Mississippi and Bonnie is from Arkansas, and they put together this great band with all these names that would go on to be, you know, big players. Jim Price on Bobby Keys on the horns, Carl Rade on the bass, Jim Gordon on the drums, Rita Coolidge on the backup. I can go on and on. So, actually, they were one of the first white bands to record at Stax Records, to put out a record on Stax, 1969. Then we went over to Leon Russell, Stranger in a Strange Land, from The Right Stuff in 1971. Leon, he's from Oklahoma. After a while, Joe Cocker asked him to put together a band to take on the road on that Mad Dogs and Englishmen tour. And he took all of Delaney's players. I don't think Delaney ever forgave him for that. And we finished it up with And It Stoned Me by Van Morrison from 1970. He was a great Irish singer. I think he was already living in the States by that time. It's great songs. Okay, I'll be back in a minute with some more songs for Rick.
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0: 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Okay. Back to some more songs for Rick. So in the mid-70s, we both fell in love with Willie Nelson and Emmylou Harris. So here's a couple songs from them.

Two more songs from my brother Rick. Willie Nelson's Bloody Mary Morning from Phases and Stages in 1974, and we followed that with Emmylou Harris doing the Don Gibson classic Sweet Dreams from Elite Hotel in 1975. Happy birthday, Rick. This next song goes out to my friend Little Johnny Kerber. Johnny's been a dedicated Knicks fan for decades, and he finally saw his team win the NBA championship after 53 years. So here's Bob Dylan, Tomorrow is a Long Time, from 1963.

such a long time, then lonesome would mean nothing to you at all. Isn't only if my own true love was weak, if I could hear her heart is softly pounding. Isn't only if she was lying by me.

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I can't speak the sounds to show no pain. 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Isn't only if my own true love is waiting, and if I could only hear a heart softly pounding.

0: Bob Dylan live at Town Hall in New York, April 1963. Tomorrow is a long time. From my great friend, little Johnny Kerber. Congratulations on your Knicks finally winning. Hey, and Nathan, I'm playing some folk music here in Folkville. How do you like that? Okay, I'll be back in a minute.
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0: You're listening to Dave Jaffe. That's right, a real DJ. Okay, for today, since it is Tuesday, we're going to do a Two for Tuesday with two songs with the same title, but very different songs. Here it is.

That was Border Radio by the Blasters from 1982, and then from John Bauman, local Austinite, from 2023. Very different songs. I saw the Blasters in a small club in outside of San Diego when I was in grad school, and I wouldn't really consider them a punk band, but I guess a lot of punks did, because, man, that was crazy. There was people hurling themselves at me. I was like in the middle of a mosh pit, and I was trying to protect my girlfriend. You know, I was kind of boxing out like you do in basketball, so these kids would bounce off me and keep us alone. That was a crazy time, but a great band, great band. And then John Bauman's Border Radio. I just love that beautiful song, and I am wearing my John Bauman t-shirt in honor of that song. Okay, let's stay in Texas with Josh Abbott, Presley Hale, and Casey Musgraves.

0: Dime Store Cowgirl from Casey Musgraves from Pageant Material 2015. We started that set with The Luckiest from Josh Abbott Band from his The Highway Kind album in 2020. And the middle song was Mountain Daughter by Presley Hale. So I heard about Presley Hale for the first time on DJ Salty Crackers, Both Kinds of Music show here on Co-op. 3:30 p.m. every Friday, he plays subversive country, whatever you want to call it. He plays great country music, most of it local. That was, again, Presley Hale. All right, we got one more piece of business, traffic station business, and then we'll be back.
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0: 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So let's talk about that website a little bit. 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And you can get the last two recordings of every show. What other radio station gives you that? All right. We're going to wrap up with a couple songs, a couple new songs that caught my ear, starting with Willow Avalon and Jason Isbell.

Couple new songs that caught my ear. We started that set with Cardinal Sin from Willow Avalon and Jason Isbell from this year. So Willow Avalon's from Georgia. And by the way, there's your taste of Jason for tonight. And then we finished it up with 1,000 Little Heartbreaks from Ramona and the Holy Smokes, Ramona Martinez from Charlottesville, Virginia. All right.

All right, when you hear a buck, it's time to go. Thanks, everyone, for listening. I hope you enjoyed listening to these songs as much as I enjoyed playing them. Next week, you'll hear the golden throat of Nathan Moore here in Folkville, and then me the week after. Next up tonight is the Golden Road with Dr. K, and she's a real doctor, by the way. Good night, y'all.

All right. Wow. Wow. That is quite a song. I'm Dr. K. This is The Golden Road. Thanks for being with us tonight. That was Duke Ellington and Count Basie's orchestras doing Battle Royal from an album called First Time the Count Meets the Duke. And I picked that CD up off out of the used bin for just a few bucks, and I thought, what the heck? And I'm so glad I bought it because it is wonderful. Happy Juneteenth, everyone. Happy Pride. Happy June and happy solstice coming up. Thank you so much to Dave Jaffe, who was just in on Folkville. See you, Dave. That was a wonderful show. Remember, if you miss any shows at Co-op, you can listen back at our website, koop.org. And I've got one by My Morning Jacket for you next.

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2: And we're back. Thanks for being here. This is The Golden Road. I'm Dr. K, and we just heard Woody Guthrie, Who's Gonna Shoe Your Pretty Little Feet, which was recorded sometime between 1944 and 1949. Before that, Elliott Smith doing Clementine from the self-titled album. That is a great album. And I love listening to Elliott Smith and Woody Guthrie together. I recommend it if you haven't done it. I once made a mix CD for myself with just those two artists on it. And it is a beautiful thing. Before that, before Elliott Smith, we heard Robert Johnson doing their Red Hot, and that recording was from 1936. And at the top of the set was Dance Floors by My Morning Jacket from their, in my opinion, their best album, but probably some people would disagree with me. It Still Moves. I'm Dr. K. We are celebrating June and Juneteenth. And Pride and Solstice, and more on some events related to those things later. But for now, I have one for you by the Pixies.

That was the Dirty Projectors, What I See, from their album Rise Above, which is a reimagining of the Black Flag album Damaged. The Black Flag album was from 1981. Rise Above is from 20-something. I don't know exactly. But the story behind that is that Dave Longstreth from Dirty Projectors was kind of remembering that Black Flag album after not having heard it for 15 years. So if you compare them, many song titles and lyrics are the same. The songs sound very different. Before that, we had a very long Velvet Underground song. I hope you liked that. And if you didn't, that's okay. That was What Goes On, from the Live 1969 album. And that track, I believe, was recorded right here in Texas, in Dallas. And I just love that organ solo. Wow, that's Doug Ewell on organ back in 1969. And before that, we had Pixies, Down to the Well, another live track that was from their album at the BBC, recorded in 1989. Thanks for listening. This is Co-op, streaming at koop.org, and this is The Golden Road. I'm Dr. K, and we've got some old stuff coming up next.

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1: And we're back. This is The Golden Road. I'm Dr. K. We just heard Kurt Vile doing Lost My Head there from Believe I'm Going Down. Creedence Clearwater Revival before that, 99 and a half won't do. And at the top of that set, I played Charlie Parker, Bebop. That's a great song. And there are a few different versions of that. I was thinking about playing the Dizzy Gillespie one for you, but Charlie Parker's was shorter and kind of more, maybe a little more fun. I've been thinking a lot about Charlie Parker, Miles Davis, Dizzy Gillespie, because I've been rereading Jack Kerouac's books and reading about him. And I had forgotten he got to listen to those guys in their heyday, like going to jazz clubs in Harlem in the 1940s. So I've been really having fun reading his books and imagining him, Jack Kerouac, listening to Charlie Parker and being inspired. I'll be back here tomorrow for New Kids on the Block, actually, as it turns out, tomorrow at 7 o'clock. So be sure to tune in and check our website for all of our great programming. And I did say we were going to talk a little bit about Juneteenth, which commemorates the end of slavery in the United States. It's observed on June 19th, so that's coming up. It specifically marks June 19th, 1865, when Union soldiers arrived in Galveston, Texas, to announce that the Civil War had ended and that all enslaved Black Americans were free. Despite President Abraham Lincoln's Emancipation Proclamation officially taking effect on January 1st, 1863, the decree was unenforceable in areas still under Confederate control, and it took more than 2 years and the end of the Civil War for Union troops to reach the deepest parts of the Confederacy to enforce the law. June 20th, we're also celebrating World Refugee Day here at Co-op. That's an international day designated by the United Nations to honor refugees around the globe. And we just had a great event on June 13th commemorating that. And June 20th through July 3rd, we are celebrating Stonewall Anniversary, the Stonewall Riots, also known as the Stonewall Uprising, Stonewall Rebellion, were a series of spontaneous riots and demonstrations against a police raid that took place in the early morning of June 28, 1969 at the Stonewall Inn in the Greenwich Village neighborhood of Lower Manhattan in New York City. Although the demonstrations were not the first time American LGBTQ people fought back against government-sponsored persecution of sexual minorities, the Stonewall riots marked a new beginning for the gay rights movement in the United States and around the world. So happy June and happy all of those things. I've got a couple more for you.

sound boring? It wasn't. It wasn't spectacular either. It was just good.

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Trains are big and black and smoking steam, screaming at the wheels, and bigger than anything they is, least that's the way she feels. Trains are big and black and smoking louder than July 4. But everybody's acting like this might be something more than just picking up the mail. Are the soldiers from the war this summer?

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But she left 50, 60 people still sitting on the cars, wondering what it's coming to and how it got this far. But me, I got a nickel smashed flatter than a dime.

0: Lace up your sneakers, because the NBA Jam Tournament Edition is a whole new world of hard-hitting hoop action. Now, for the first of our secret codes, oh, wait a minute, before I do that, this is very important. These secret codes must be entered after you've selected your team and you're on the tonight's matchup screen, okay? Very important.
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0: feel sick.
1: Cut the commercial. yeah, you want to make up a song, Casey?
0: Yeah, do you want us to do that, Tracy?
2: Sure, yeah. It's like I'd be kind of curious.
1: Yeah, so are we.
0: I mean, yeah.
1: I'll try not to undercut us too much before we start. Let's see if we can figure this out.
0: I know, you with your get the uke up in there.
1: How's that?
0: Can you play it up like that?
1: Oh, sure. Why not?
0: He's holding it up, the ukulele up by his face so he can have it near the mic.
2: It resonates pretty well.
1: All right. Tracy, what's something that makes you genuinely happy?
2: Ice cream.
1: All right, cool.

0: butter.
1: If there's one thing I like, it's cream made with ice. Any flavor, I don't mind. And if there's one thing that's true, it's that I like you. So let's have some on this summer's day.

0: said. But I could have some rocky road instead. Cause it, what, it's melty.
1: Running it on down my fingers.
0: It's a great taste.
1: It's ice cream.
0: Oh yeah, it's ice cream. It's ice cream. It's ice cream.
1: It's ice cream.
0: Surprisingly sweet in a couple of definitions of the word.
1: I didn't know that was going to happen.
0: Aww.
1: That's the thing with improv.
2: Nice. Good. Thank you guys so much. That was like really nice to see.
0: And nice to listen to, I hope.
2: No, this was actually a really great song. I was like going, I can see that happening. That is like, I can see somebody is like making a hit with that and putting on like...
0: Oh, our surprise hit, ice cream.
2: Yeah.

the year was 1971, and I was called upon to go down to Washington, D.C. and sing at the May Day anti-war rally that we were having down there at the foot of the Washington Monument. And I went down there all excited about my chance to finally get to speak my mind about what I felt about what was happening to our nation in the jungles and rice paddies of Southeast Asia. And I hung around all night waiting for my chance to get to play, and by the time it was my turn, well, it was May 2nd. And the sun was just coming up there in that beautiful rose-colored dawn in that Potomac River Valley, and I'll never forget that morning. And the smell of tear gas was in the air, and it looked like it was my turn to play. And I had just written this song, and I could not think of a more poignant, perfect song to be playing for those folks that morning, as they're waking up out of their sleeping bags and tents and being greeted by the National Guard and taken away to be arrested for speaking their minds. So I just kept scrolling this song over and over again, and some kid would come up and say, "Hey man, stop playing. Can't you see what's going on out there? People are getting arrested." And another guy would come up from the other side of the stage and go, "Wow, man, keep playing. This song is perfect for this morning." I went with that guy.

0: Two parades meet on the street. One went to walls and wars. One went to love and peace. I took the road less traveled, and I'm still here to speak. Two parades pass by my street, one a military culture with instruments of doom and defeat, the other exultant with this happiness of which I speak. I took the smiling path and feel blessed by who we are and what we feel and see. Two marchers strode up my Austin streets, one in uniform, silent and obedient, the other a raggle-taggle band of colour-filled gypsies, rainbow-curved and deliciously sweet. I took the curving path and avoided all the IEDs. Two paths present themselves for our attention. One is death, which I almost forgot to mention. The other is life, beaming like this community radio station. Community, of course, volunteer, small, precious and autonomous. You are that path. I am grateful to walk with you in peace and harmony and civilian culture too.
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2: Woo! 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

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I can't call myself the king of London or Spain, but I'm the king of dollar bills because I got paid today. 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
1: And Quasa D, Austin, Texas. Welcome to Fado Do. I'm Tom Mankey. I'm back. Huge thanks to Tom Ashburn for filling in for me last week. I was on one of my cross-country jaunts to go celebrate a friend's 60th birthday. It was a surprise, so it was fun. Pittsburgh's a wonderful city. Anyway, we're going to do a set that jumps all over the place to kick things off this morning. Starting out with some New Orleans funk from the New Orleans Suspects. A song called Swamp Thing. Then we'll jump over, do a little Dixieland jazz. And from the Leroy Johnson Quintet, a song called The Royal Garden Blues. We'll stay in the New Orleans vein. Let's see. Let's do I Never Fooled Nobody But Me by Irma Thomas, the Soul Queen of New Orleans. And the Masters of the Funk, the Meters with Look a Pie Pie. Then we'll switch gears to a Cajun tune from Eddie Lejeune, son of Ira Lejeune, D.L. Menard, and Ken Smith. A classic called Flamme d'Enfer, The Flames of Hell. And we'll close this, what will be an incredibly long set out, with Cedric Watson and from his Bijou Creole album and a tune called Le Sud de la Louisiane. The number down here, of course, at the station, 512-472-5667. That's 472-KOOP.

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1: Aww.
2: So, that was a nice long set. We'll start at the top. Started with Swamp Thing from the New Orleans Suspects. Royal Garden Blues from the Leroy Jones Quintet. Nice kind of traditional jazz there. Then we did I Never Fool Nobody But Me from Irma Thomas. Look a Pie Pie from The Meters. Flammes d'Enfer from Eddie Lejeune, D.L. Menard, and Ken Smith. And you just heard Le Sioux de la Louisiane from Cedric Watson. So, let's see. Holy cow. Show's more than a quarter over just on that one set. Let's do some Tony Joe White. Kind of an obscure tune from him called Boof River Road. Boof means beef in French. So, beef liver. Anyway, Slip. So, we'll go from Beef River Road to Whipped Cream from Kevin Clark. And we'll close the set out with a cool song from the Soul Rebels called 504, which is the area code from New Orleans. And I haven't played that one in a long, long time. And it's always a favorite. I always get phone calls about it. Speaking of phone calls, there's something you missed, didn't had a question about. 512-472-5667. That's 472-KOOP. If I'm not on the air, I do answer the phone.

0: On June 28, 1969, patrons of the Stonewall Inn in New York City fought back against a police raid and sparked a movement that changed the world. That night of resistance gave rise to pride marches, landmark civil rights protections, and decades of hard-won visibility for LGBTQ people everywhere. The road hasn't been easy. LGBTQ individuals still face higher rates of discrimination, and the weight of that in mental health, substance use, and isolation is real and documented. But so is the resilience. This month, Co-op Radio celebrates Stonewall's legacy by affirming what those brave people declared in 1969, that every human being deserves dignity, safety, and the freedom to live authentically. Happy Pride.
1: Okay, I'm going to play... There were some 45s left in my box that I think were left by DJ Arturo of Crate Digger's Gold fame. And I'm going to go ahead and play those. They are a couple of New Orleans R&B classics. Let's do Frankie Ford of Sea Cruise fame with Time After Time, and Lee Dorsey with Give Me You. Give Me You was written by Naomi Neville, which was Alan Toussaint's way of making sure that his mother got paid the royalties on that song. And that was her retirement, was her son's songs. If you look at a lot of the 45s issued around late 50s, early 60s, it'll give writing credits to Naomi Neville, which was Alan Toussaint's mother's name. So it's very kind of him to take care of his mom in her old age. Again, my head full of useless information. Lee Dorsey, this Give Me You is the flip side of Ya Ya. So let's play a couple 45s. I'm sure there will be plenty of snap, crackle, and pop on these. And then we'll jump into more other music going into the second hour of Fade Odo this morning.

0: Man, both of those were in very good shape. Thank you, Arturo. Appreciate that. As do, I'm sure, the listeners. Oh, let's see, where are we at? So we just heard Time After Time, Frankie Ford of C. Cruise fame, and Give Me You from Lee Dorsey. Let me take care of letting you folks know that you are listening to KOOP Hornsby, Austin, HD1, HD3, 91.7 FM on your radio dial, KOOP.org on the World Wide Web. Tom Mankey bringing you all this fine Louisiana music every Wednesday from 9 to 11. And there, we got our top of the hour station idea out of the way. Let's do this one real quick.
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0: Yay. All right. Obligations fulfilled. What have we got next in this set? Let's do Wynton Marsalis with a tune called Oh, But on the Third Day. Wynton Marsalis, you never, very progressive jazz player. We'll follow it up with some very traditional Zydeco music from Buzu Chavez called Gone a la Maison, I'm Going Home. Then we'll do Clarence Frogman Henry's version of Sea Cruise. Not Frankie Ford's, the one that was famous. Then we'll play three very traditional Cajun tunes. Let's do the Cankton Waltz from the Ramblin' Aces. Let's go to Big Mamoo from Fiddlin' Frenchie Burke. And the Winnie Two-Step from Pappy Titan Moe. All those were originally released on the Crazy Cajun label, Huey Moe's label out of, where was he out of? I think he was Beaumont. Anyway, I'll look that up. All right. Again, the number down here, 512-472-5667. If you had any questions about something you heard this morning.

0: Yeah, you're right. Let's have it for those who love the walls. Go to my house with all the music and those in. That's who.
1: Ladies and gentlemen, I want to stipulate something. I forgot to mention that Thursday night, I received 2 awards. And on behalf of my mother and my family and all them, they pushed me. My mama told me keep up the good work. So I ain't gonna say no more. I'm gonna go ahead on with the show.

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1: So let's go over what we just heard. We heard Wynton Marsalis with Oh, But on the Third Day. Gone à la Maison, Buzu Chavez. A very cool ska version of Sea Cruise from Clarence Frogman Henry. I love that version. Kankton Waltz from the Rambling Aces. And to me, that sounded like Rodney Lejeune on the vocals, which it had to be. Very distinctive voice. And Fiddlin' Frenchie Burke with Let's Go to Big Bamu. And the Winnie Two-Step from Pappy Titan Moe. And all those Crazy Cajun recordings. I was looking up to where Huey Moe was based. He started life in Wright, Louisiana, W-R-I-G-H-T, and which is kind of near Abbeville, below Kaplan. And wound up setting up his base of operations in Conroe, Texas, believe it or not. And let's see. Let's do... When I woke up this morning, I said, man, I really want to hear this song today. So I know we just heard some Lee Dorsey, but we're going to hear one more. His version of If I Were a Carpenter. I was listening to the Johnny Cash version, Johnny and June version the other day, and decided to bring it in and share it with you folks today. Then we're going to do the Young Pinstripe Brass Band covering Gnarls Barkley's Crazy. And then we'll do Victor Adkins with the tune called Blue Monk. Playing a lot of jazz music today for some reason. I normally don't play much, as you know. All right, let's jump back into the music in the last 40 minutes or so.

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Thank you.

0: Oh man, great stuff from Terrence Simeon and the Mallet Playboys, recorded at Jazz Fest 26 years ago. Pretty wild that was that long ago. We started the set with Lee Dorsey and If I Were a Carpenter. Played the wrong tune and then went back and played the right tune. Crazy from the Young Pinstripe Brass Band. And then Blue Monk from Victor Adkins. So we've got all sorts of goings on here this morning, and it looks like 5-1 Tunes is going to be quite the to-do today with Mark Viator and company playing, and it's good to see Mark. Haven't seen him in a long time. All right, what have we got left here? We've got 7 minutes, give or take. Let's do Nigel Hall with Layaway. And I will finish, let's do, probably have time enough for Tag Along from Tommy Todd. We shall see. So, again, thank you all for tuning in. Hope you can stick around for 5-1 Tunes immediately following. Tim Hurtenberger is hosting this week. Always makes for a good show. All right. Thank you all so much for tuning in. We'll see you on the next go-round.
1: I want y'all to sing. Sing, sing.

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I know you can make it. Know that you can. I know darn well that you can work it out. Sing. Sing a little louder now. I know you can make it. Know that you can. I know darn well that you can work it out. Sing.

0: Well, good morning, everybody. You're listening to 512s, heard only on your community radio station. We've got a very special show lined up for you this morning. We have Mark Viator. Am I saying that right?
1: Correct.
0: That Viator. Is correct. Yay. And we've got special guests here in the studio. Good morning, Boots.
2: Good morning, Tim.
0: It is thanks to Boots that I've become fans of these folks here. And they were part of the Jim's Country Jam for a long period, right?
2: Right.
0: Okay. Y'all, welcome aboard. Good morning, Mark.
3: Good morning.
0: Good morning, Susan.
4: Hi.
5: It's great to be here, Tim. Thanks for having us.
0: And thanks to Tom Mankey. That was an awesome show, as usual. His Louisiana music show is called Fado Do, one of the best spots on the radio dial.
5: As a Cajun, as a bona fide Cajun, I'm a supporter of Tom's show. I've been a longtime fan.
0: And in the background now, what you're hearing is from a record called Travis County Pickin'. And this was put together by Jim Stringer. And that is Dave Biller on this tune, as well as Scott Walls, Karen Biller, so many more. And do y'all feel like playing right off the bat, or do we want
5: can.
0: To?
4: Yeah, let's do
5: want.
4: It.
5: We'll kick it off
0: right.
5: With
0: the
5: tune. Yeah.
0: Yeah.
5: Everything coming through there?
0: I'm watching these meters go up and down, and they're going up and down.
5: All right, we'll kick it off with a song I wrote a few years back about my dad, grandfather, and kind of the men in my family. And it'll tell the story. Here we go.

0: Thank you.
1: Thanks.
2: Mighty fine, y'all.
1: Thank you.
2: So what record was that on? I've got a few of your CDs.
0: That's on Where the Road Leads. It's our most recent record. It's been several years.
2: Yeah. Well, y'all do regular shows over at New World Deli, which is part of our musical community.
0: Absolutely.
2: So many of our friends play there.
1: Yeah, it's one of the best rooms in town for live acoustic music, for
2: it's
1: sure.
2: It's a real listening room.
1: Yeah, it
2: and
1: is.
2: And I love that part of it.
1: It is.
2: Yeah.
1: Yeah, our regular show is the fourth Saturday of the month.
0: Which means we'll be there a week from
1: 27th.
2: The 27th.
0: Yes.
2: And let's see, I think y'all started about 7 o'clock on those.
1: 7 to 9.
2: Yep. And so you were saying something in a message about, are y'all going to go out for some gigs after that?
0: We're going to just take a huge road trip for about a month.
2: Oh, nice.
0: All around the West. We're going across New Mexico, up the California coast, Oregon. We're going to zigzag all over.
2: Wow, that sounds like the great American road trip right there.
0: What we're looking for.
2: Cool. Oh, I forgot to do this at the beginning of the show. The views expressed throughout our broadcast, they are not necessarily the views of Co-op Radio, its board of directors, volunteers, members, staff, or underwriters, but part of our mission as a community radio station entails making the airways available for diverse and alternative viewpoints as well as music. And we are so happy to have Mark Viator and Susan Maxey here in the studio. Yeah.
0: Yeah.
2: And it's just some of my favorite folks to see out there in the wild.
0: And we have Boots here with us, too.
2: We have Boots, and also Karen Sires is joining us in the studio.
1: Our longtime friend.
2: There is nobody who shows up and supports more music in Austin than Karen. We thank you for that.
1: We so sure
0: true.
1: Do.
2: Yeah. And her husband, Jerry Sires, the Jerry Sires Band. Oh, it was so much fun. Those guys were just amazing. I found me a trailer that matches my truck. And Karen, was that the only song, Austin song, that ended up on Car Talk, the radio show? It was, And the original recording was from Stubbs, which at that time was along I-35 right there close to where the Fiesta is.
0: Mm-hmm.
2: And right about the time it got to the bridge, somebody used their engine brake. But they had somebody who was able to blend in something that overrode the sound of that engine brake. But Stubbs was a tiny little place at that time. But it's grown to something totally different now.
1: Well, Jerry Sires Band was a great band, and Jerry was a wonderful man. He was so generous. Every time we were in the audience, I got asked to come on stage with him. He was very generous with his stage.
2: You know, me too.
1: Such a wonderful man.
2: I sang a bunch of Milk Cow Blues with him.
0: All right.
2: And when we have our jams, it's like a Jerry Sires reunion. Dean Stintzmühlen will play with us, as well as, I can't think of the mandolin player's name, Earl Hunt.
0: Yeah.
2: And such a fun band.
1: Yeah. Earl was a frequent Jim's Jam guy, too.
2: Yeah.
1: Jim's Country Jam.
2: He's an awesome musician.
1: Yeah.
2: Y'all feel like playing something else?
1: You bet.
0: We can.
2: Let's
0: sure.
2: do.
1: So Mark wrote this song, and he just left it lying around. Oops. He just left it lying around, so I asked him if I could have it.
0: And I said, certainly. Particularly once I heard her singing. I said, it's yours. I'll never sing that again. It's called The Bottom of the Blues. This is off our second CD. It's the title track.

0: Thank you.
1: Guys.
2: That's the voice I love.
0: Aww.
2: I missed hearing you.
0: You
2: have such a nice voice.
0: Oh, thank you so much. Well, I've always loved being on stage with you.
2: Well, thank you.
0: And throwing in harmonies where I can, too, in Jim's Country Jam.
2: And you were kind of Jim's right-hand person. He would usually bring you up first.
0: Mm-hmm. It was always my pleasure to be Jim's right-hand person.
2: And then you sang some songs together, like Sweet Dreams Within With. And I always loved that Gene Shepherd song that Jim taught you, I think.
0: Oh, yeah. You know, Jim Stringer was just the most amazingly generous person. And so we met him in the early 90s, and we were at a party, just a small dinner party, and we ended up playing music together. And then we went out one night. He had a Jim's Country Jam. What was that place called?
1: Was it Hank's Roadhouse?
0: Hank's Roadhouse, yeah.
1: It wasn't the Country Jam then. It was Jim's,
0: it was something else.
1: Jim's Roots Hoot.
0: Anyway, I got on stage with him. And the next time I saw him, he handed me a CD. And he said, I think you would sound really good singing these songs. And he'd put together a mix of all these amazing songs. And they're still the songs I sing today.
1: They were old
0: country.
1: Real honky-tonk and
0: rockabilly,
1: like from the 50s mostly. And I don't know, we were unfamiliar with almost everything on it. And we probably learned half that CD.
3: Wow.
1: Yeah.
3: Wow.
1: And played it.
0: Yeah.
1: He still plays some.
0: He gave it to me. I mean, he gave me what I did there. And I love country music. It's my very favorite thing. Ain't got twang, it ain't got a thing.
4: Yeah. Well, that's a point where we should talk about what you do on Friday mornings, Boots. Every Friday morning, you and Pearl present Pearl's General Store and talk about real country. It's the real deal. These guys know what they love, and that is real country music. And so I want to talk to you a little bit more about Jim Stringer. His group that he recorded with was called the AM Band, the Austin Music Band.
1: Yeah.
4: And Jim also coined a phrase that is often repeated, there's only one band in Austin, and we're all part of it.
1: Yes.
4: And it is so true. People have busy schedules, so when a gig gets... you might need a different drummer, a different guitar player, and because of this interconnected musical community, everybody's playing with everybody else. And it's just a wonderful scene
0: we
4: have, and it was put in motion by people like Jim Stringer.
0: Mm-hmm. Yeah. Well, yeah, I mean, for years I had his country jam, first twice a month and then once a month, but you brought your instrument, you could be on stage with this world-class band behind you, and it was such a great experience for so many of us.
2: And I also remember Jim didn't need a list like every other jam open mic in the world. Yeah. He would remember everybody that came in, and he'd get them all up there. It was pretty amazing.
1: He was a nurturer. He mentored so many people. You know, and everybody who knows him as this brilliant guitarist, but he was also a fantastic vocal arranger, and that was his connection with Susan. Anytime we showed up at his gigs, he called Susan up because he liked singing harmony. And so she would sing harmony on his songs, and then he'd sing harmony for her. They'd both sing harmony with me when I would sing. And he was just an amazing guy, you know.
4: Yeah. Now, y'all were also instrumental in putting together that memorial that happened in March,
1: was it,
4: I think?
1: Early April.
4: Okay, one of
1: right
4: the first days of
1: birthday.
4: April 4th. Okay.
1: Yeah, his
4: right.
1: birthday was April 6th,
4: and
1: I think.
4: Down at the Sagebrush, every good musician for many miles around had gathered there, and let me tell you, it was amazing.
1: It was stunning.
4: Yeah.
1: It was 4 hours. All scripted, you know, and people didn't get to play a lot. There was, you know, a maximum of 3 songs
4: right.
1: per grouping, and we were just shuffling people. It was all, we figured it was like a Rubik's Cube we had to figure out in advance, you know, or a jigsaw puzzle, because there were so many people involved, and they were all so worthy. You know, everybody
4: right.
1: wanted to honor Jim, and I mean, it's one of those days, if you were there, you won't forget it.
4: Exactly.
1: Seeing.
4: Yeah.
0: Well, and we were putting it together and spent weeks getting it together and calling everybody and making it happen, which everybody was so generous to give their time and respond. It was wonderful. But I, as we were doing it, I was thinking, and Jim did this in his head.
1: Yeah.
0: Whenever we were at a jam, Jim did this in his head. He would see who walked in the room and put the band together and knew who knew. He knew who knew what songs, and that's it. It just was so great. It,
4: and if you were at one of his shows and if he had seen you walk in the door, you weren't going to walk out of the door without him calling you up if he
1: That's
4: thought
1: right.
4: you were there
1: That's right.
4: to sing something.
0: It's so
4: he
0: true.
4: Was just that generous, and oh my gosh.
1: So as a matter, I want to mention this, throw this in real quick. You mentioned the road trip. You asked about that.
4: Yeah.
1: Our road trip ends in Lawrence, Kansas, which was Jim's hometown. He was from Kansas City. Then he went to college in Lawrence, and he stayed there. And he's a legend in Lawrence, Kansas.
0: Really?
1: And, yeah. Jim's also in the Kansas City Music Hall of Fame, along with Big Joe Turner and names like that. But they're doing a tribute, a Lawrence tribute to Jim on July 25th that his mostly his daughter, Stacy, and his son, Chris, has put together. So we're going to... We're timing our trips so that we'll pass through there, just not to play, just to go see what his influence was there as well.
4: Well, you know, he had influence in like Hollywood and television as well. He was on the set, I forget exactly what he was doing, and he noticed that people were using teleprompters that did not work well. So he was a computer guy, and he ended up improving those to the point where they are the industry standard that is used today.
1: He wrote the computer program, and he updated it for 35 years. Yeah, that's used all around the world. You know, they use it on the network news. They use it at the White House. They use it. Oprah Winfrey used it. Yeah, that was Jim.
4: Cool.
1: He just was a,
0: he's a brilliant man in so many ways.
4: Yeah.
1: We miss him.
4: We do.
1: Yeah.
4: Oh, I need to take care of a little bit of station business, and then we'll get right back to it.
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4: All righty. Hey, y'all feel like playing something else?
0: Sure.
1: You want to do a tour up?
0: Oh, sure. We can do that.
1: Let's do that. We'll introduce this a little bit. I'll let Susan introduce.
0: Well, we like to do this when Karen's in the room for sure, because she's a big fan of John Lilly, who wrote this song. To make sure I'm on the right fret. I always have to look at cheat off Mark's paper over there. And he wrote this song called Tore Up From the Floor Up.
1: Okay. You ready?
0: Mm-hmm.

0: Thank you.
1: Thanks.
2: Mighty fine, y'all.
0: Thanks.
2: So, y'all come from a jam situation, and Boots and I, we host the jam ever so often, and it is a blast too. Boots and I play together as every chance we get.
3: Right.
2: Yeah, and it's just a blast to get together with our friends. We got to get y'all to come to one of these.
3: Oh yeah.
2: Yeah.
3: Love that.
0: I love a good jam.
2: Oh, we have a good time at it. And let's see, I will take care of one more piece of co-op business.
4: Slavery formally ended in Texas on June 19, 1865, but only after federal troops arrived on Galveston Island to enforce the Emancipation Proclamation signed by President Lincoln almost 3 years earlier. Despite progress, profound inequities continue to exist well into the 21st century. For example, current data shows that from 2022 to 2023, maternal mortality rates in the black community rose to 50.3 for 100,000 live births, a rate 3.5 times higher than the white rate. Please join Co-op throughout June in celebration of Juneteenth to celebrate black history, black tradition, and black pride, and discover together why June is not Black History Month.
3: Yeah, oh yeah.
2: You are tuned to 5-1 Tunes, heard only on your community radio station, KOOP. 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It will be archived there for your listening pleasure. And let's see, I will be on tomorrow on the Land of Rhythm and Pleasure with Lewis Harrison. It's always a fun show, and we've got a great show. I think I've got some of y'all's music on board for that.
0: Thank you.
3: Nice.
2: Yeah, on our playlist tomorrow. And let's see, would y'all like to play another for us?
3: We can play, or you could spin, or any
2: would
3: you
2: like to
3: go.
2: How about the Mahogany Traces?
3: You do that.
2: I would need to get a CD out if I play something else.
0: Okay, got it.
2: But I do have Mahogany queued up. But what do y'all?
0: Perfect.
3: Do you have any of our CDs in there, any of that music?
2: I will get them out of the bag here in just a second. So if y'all have something you can play live, I will dig those out.
3: Let's play one more. I'll sing
2: one.
0: Yeah,
3: great.
0: Want
3: to do Look Up?
0: Sure.
3: Okay. We got a number of songs that have not been recorded. I record our records myself. And I usually take them to Chris Burns to mix.
2: Oh, Chris is an old friend. He recorded all of Rod Moog's records, and he is the recording engineer.
3: He's a whiz.
2: Yeah.
3: He's a whiz. Somebody said, oh, it's like he's playing a video game once he starts mixing. Things are flying. He's real fast. He's got the ear. Anyway, I need to... We have a backlog of songs that I need to organize and arrange and get back in the studio. This is one of them. I wrote this song, I don't know, maybe a year and a half ago or a little longer, but it was late one night, and I looked up at the ceiling, and I thought, I need to look up. You know, I need to be optimistic. And this song just started falling out. It's called Look Up. I look up

0: hookup.
1: Yeah.
2: All right.
1: What record is that one from?
2: Well, that one hasn't been recorded yet. So
1: that one is only on a KOOP live set.
2: There you go.
1: Which is available on our website for the next couple of weeks.
2: Awesome.
1: Yeah. So I'll give
2: we
1: it a
2: know
1: listen.
2: Where to go.
1: I'll give it a listen a bit later, and you can listen to it anytime for the next couple of weeks right there online. And I did get your CDs that I have out.
2: Okay.
1: Now, I've got one of my favorites picked out. I don't know if it'd be okay to spin Cajun Navy.
2: Oh, yeah. Play that one.
1: Okay.
2: That's perfect following Tom Mankey's
1: It sure
2: show.
1: Is. And it just feels swampy today in Austin. So I think that's a good fit.
2: Go ahead. I'll tell you who's on this song, because one of the joys of recording and doing it at home is I can pull in all these different friends of ours who, you know, everybody's got their own unique talent. And on this song, we've got Peter Schwarz playing fiddle. We've played with Peter we go back more than 25 years playing in different groups together. The finest Cajun fiddler around, you know.
1: Yeah.
2: But Peter, and then Jane Gilman is playing harmonica with Peter on it. And we had a band together called Rue La La way back in the early 2000s, late 90s and early 2000s. But those are our two special guests on this song.
1: So, well, let's hear that.
2: Yeah.

0: Hi, this is Alana.
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2: That's Penny Jo Pulis. She is our neighbor every Thursday, and she is a part of Greasy Wheels, who has just reconstituted.
3: Nice.
2: That's a friend of ours, Alyssa Hattersley, Cleve Hattersley.
3: Yeah.
2: Sweet Mary. Mm-hmm. And they did a show at Waterloo, and they've been gigging around town. And so I'm the proud owner of a brand new vinyl record from them, all autographed. So we just heard, we heard Cajun Navy, which is an absolute blast. I dig that. And you when you're seeing you live, you always tell the story of how.
3: Yeah.
2: How these guys jump into action to help their neighbors.
3: Well, that's where I grew up, down around Port Arthur. And so, my family comes from Louisiana, South Louisiana, around New Iberia. And I've had several family members rescued by the Cajun Navy. And it was after after Harvey, Hurricane Harvey, I wrote that song. I thought, well, they need a tribute, you know.
2: I am hunting for another song. Do y'all want to play one live while I'm getting the track together, or do you want me to just dial in?
3: We
2: were talking about this thing you wrote for Jim Stringer's, Jim Stringer as well.
3: Well, yeah, it's one of his songs on there, the Bye Bye Bayou, that Susan used to sing harmony with him. I mean, for years, you probably sang harmony on that song a couple hundred times, you know.
4: It was always the song I requested whenever he said, anybody have a request?
3: Yeah.
4: I have a request.
3: Yeah.
4: Because I want to sing harmony, but I did like to hear it too.
3: Yeah.
2: Okay. And if y'all want to play live, that's cool. And I've got this track queued up too.
3: Go ahead and play it. Go ahead and play it.
2: Okay.
3: Yeah, that's fine.

0: All right, we are back with you. And tell me about the unique instrument that we've heard on that particular.
1: Yeah, that song features a charango, which is a traditional South American instrument. And the story behind that is, because I didn't know how to play it, I didn't have one, but Susan's Uncle Bill did some traveling in South America, and he came back, he bought a charango for me and gave it to me as a gift, and looked at his 10 strings. It's got a gourd body on it and a big wide neck, but I did some reading up on it and figured out a tuning that would work for me. And when we were recording that song, I could hear it in my head.
0: Yeah.
1: So I tuned it around the key of that song and sort of was going for like a spaghetti western type sound.
0: Yeah, and it works well.
1: Yeah.
0: But Boots was saying the name of that instrument sounded like something we would order at the food truck right outside.
1: You're making me hungry.
0: Yeah, I'll have the chimichurango.
2: Yeah, so, and Mark and I co-wrote that song, and we started that song also at our friend Peggy and Eric's house in Truchas, New Mexico. They were going to listen today, so I want to give them a shout-out because they're listening from New Mexico.
0: Yay!
2: Yay!
1: Yeah.
0: Well, we are in the old home stretch here on 5-1 Tunes, and I want to thank y'all so much for coming in. This has just been a wonderful hour of music. And once again, your next gig at New World Deli?
1: Saturday, the June 27th.
0: 7th, okay.
2: 7 to 9.
0: And a big thank you to Boots and Karen Sires for being here with us.
2: Yes.
0: It makes it like a Saturday night at the gig.
1: Yeah.
2: So awesome.
1: Well, thank you guys, particularly you, Tim, for your generosity.
0: Very happy to.
2: And supporting live music, because you go out a lot yourself in your live music. So,
0: Tom Pittman once said about our live music situation here, we have an embarrassment of riches.
1: We do.
0: And we do. The live music capital is just that. We can go and see wonderful music just about every night of the week. And if you want to find where it is, you just find where Karen Sires is. Because she's
1: follow her around.
2: This is true.
1: Follow her on social media and see where she's checking in there.
0: Yeah. Okay, we've got time for another, and then we will hand it over to Kim Simpson, who is in the house to bring you International Folk Bazaar. Okay, what y'all got for us?
1: We'll do the title track off that most recent CD. It's called Where the Road Leads.

0: Thank you, guys.
1: Thanks so much. That was awesome. Mark Viator, Susan Maxey, and thank you again so much for coming in here. Thank you, Boots. Thank you, Karen.
2: Thank you, guys.
1: Stay tuned. It is time for the International Folk Bazaar. Kim Simpson is in the house, and I'm going to send you out with Mahogany Traces. Yeah. This is Mark.

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Man, I've been having a hard time keeping focused here because I've been talking to Mark Viator, and so fun to see him again. And man, great to hear Mark and Susan live. Goodness gracious, that was fun. And thanks to Tim. Always great to have you doing 5-1 Tunes. Always good to see you again, too. If you have gathered listeners, they're still here in the studio with me trying to get stuff squared away. But we've been yakety-yakking, and it's been a hoot. One of the fun things about being involved in this station. But let me refocus here. It's Icelandic National Day. And so here on the International Folk Bazaar, your global roots grab bag, I'm going to play a bunch of Icelandic music for you. Some instrumental, like the one we're hearing now. It just ended. It's a cool guitar trio called the Guitar Islancio, and they do lots of is Icelandic folk music, kind of in the Romani jazz style, as you just heard. And that was a song called Asprenkisanti, which means it refers to this area where there's a volcano, and there's many versions of this folk song about this volcanic region of Iceland. But let's get started here. This is a KK, he calls himself, Koko Christian Christiansson, along with another well-loved guitarist and singer named Magnus Eriksson. And so they have a duo called, yes, KK and Magnus Eriksson. And this is a song called I Feel Much Lighter Now, I Feel Much Better, meaning I've got no cares in the world. And you'll notice that a lot of the Icelandic songs I'm playing kind of have that theme of, hey, let's just live like we have not a care in the world. Here we go. I'm Kim J. Simpson. Glad to have you with me. Nu är ju det

All right, Icelandic music on today's International Folk Bazaar. It's Icelandic National Day, celebrated since 1944 or so, when Iceland said to Denmark, hey, love you, but we're going to do our own thing. I'm sure there was more to it than that. That song we heard was by the Stuðmenn. If there's that little funny D with a line through it, that makes the sound. And if you see the line with a little half circle to the right of it, that's the th sound, just in case you feel like traversing the linguistic terrain of Icelandic. Anyway, that last song was by, yes, the Stuðmenn, who's kind of a rock band, but they would do some good acoustic forays like we just heard, and they're making fun of the fashionistas that would hang out in Reykjavik. That was a song called Herra Reykjavik, Mr. Reykjavik. Oh, how fashionable and elite you are, that kind of thing. That's from 1976. Before that, we heard from the group Spielverk Þjóðanna, which means the play of the nations. That's what they would call themselves. And a lot of their songs were quite satirical, but they just had a lovely folk rock sound that I enjoy listening to. And the song we heard was making fun of

the just progress in industry, and it's called The Song of the Animals in Straumsvik, which was an area where there's a factory and an industry. And so what they're doing is they're kind of doing an old ice, as though they're telling an old Icelandic tale about trolls and elves and things. But they are the trolls of the factory and the trolls of the cave. And one of the characters marries an American troll, and it's controversial. So you get the picture. That's from 1977. Started things out with KK, along with Magnus Eriksson, doing I Am Feeling Light. I Am Feeling Relieved. It's kind of a catchphrase in Icelandic, meaning I have not a care in the world. That's right. And this, yeah, the album that comes off, it was called Long Distance Laws. Let's hear from Linda Walker, originally from England, but she moved to Iceland and learned the Icelandic language and started making Icelandic music with a group called Trio Bjösa Thor. And they do kind of bossa nova versions of Icelandic folk songs. So this one is called The Birthday Poem.

All right, that's Mugison, fun-loving single by him here on this Icelandic special. It's Icelandic National Day, and so I am gathering up another round of Icelandic songs. Last time I did this was Icelandic Language Day, I think, which happens in the fall, and that was 4 or 5 years ago when I did the last Icelandic special. So stuff has come out since then, but it's fun to rediscover and discover new stuff from days of old. Always enjoy it. I'm Kim J. Simpson. Hope you're enjoying it. That last song was called The Sun Is Coming, and like I said, it's very clear that a lot of Icelandic folk music is striving to promote a sense of unhurried well-being. So there are lots of songs about that theme, like we just heard. The sun is coming, and the cover of this single has a nice big pancake on it. How about that? 2019. Before that, we heard from Oluf Arnolds, who's been putting out albums the last 15 years, and they're all quite wonderful. And this last album she put out was very spare. A few helpers, adding with vocals and some other little lines here and there. It's mostly just Oluf and her guitar. And we heard a song about the arrival of spring here in June. It's called Vorkoma. Before that, we heard from Linda Walker from Britain, who became an Icelandic citizen, and the group trio Bjussathor doing a bossa nova version of a well-known set of lyrics by the author and essayist Thorbegur Thortharson. And it's from an album called We Walk So Lightly. There's that theme again. And yeah, it's a well-known set of words. And I'm going to try to pronounce it. Amalestiktur. That's how you say that. Birthday poem. Okay. Here's a song called Folklore by the group Three on a Platform, which is actually pronounced, are you ready for it? Three. Let me try this. I'm really going to give this a go. Three opati.

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Maybe it was once great for turning people's heads as you cruised the boulevard, but maybe these days your driveway is the only place it cruises. 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

All right, so they call this song. I say they. How about? Well, yeah, they. It's a trio. Jóns Sigurðssonar from Iceland. They just call it mishmash, a word for mishmash. But this melody, I have heard elsewhere in Scandinavia. Do do do do do do do do. In fact, I have a Norwegian record where they sing "Du skal." Du skal få sukkertøy, which means, do you want some candy? This one's just mishmash. From a collection of Icelandic accordion tunes. Kind of stuff I love. Before this, we heard from the Savannah Trio, and they're kind of taking their cues from the Kingston Trio. The Kingston Trio was not from Kingston, but they wanted to evoke a folklore-y kind of place, as did the Savannah Trio, so they picked Savannah. Georgia, perhaps. They sang a song. They had a, you know, good long run from the 60s onward. That song we heard was recorded in 1991, a recent incarnation of the group, singing a song about fishing quotas. And we started the set out with the group Three on a Platform, Þrjú á Palti. And they were singing a song with folkloric, epic saga type lyrics by Jónas Árnason. That's the theme of the album, and they're using melodies from Iceland and elsewhere. That song, I believe, is an Icelandic melody. But their whole thing is they're taking these lyrics and they're adding little. They're following the cues of Jónas Árnason and adding present-day commentary to the folkloric lyrics as they go along. ...84 degrees in Austin. It's gonna get kind of hot. Tomorrow, it looks like. It's gonna be quite hot. Then the rain's gonna threaten a little bit again on Friday and Saturday, so keep that in mind.

All right. Let's hear a couple covers of songs in English as done by Icelandic musicians. This is Kristjana Stefáns along with Svavar Knutur. See if you recognize this song.

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1: I do very much enjoy Dean's show every Tuesday at noon. I was chilling out to it yesterday. Always good. Kim Simpson here with you on the International Folk Bazaar, celebrating Icelandic National Day. That last song was a folk song as done by Islandica. They brought it back and gave it a certainly reverent sound, but they gave it a modern twist in many ways musically. It's a song called Stop Crying, Young Girl. It's a song about a girl who lost her toes to frostbite, so there's the whole Iceland thing in case you're ready to poo-poo the cold nature of that country. There's a song about a girl losing her toes to frostbite. And the singer of the song says, I will, if you stop crying, I will give you golden toes. It's quite a thing to promise. Before that, we heard from Snorri Helgason from a tribute album to Tim Harden, the late singer-songwriter who passed away in 1980, who had that flair with writing these simple but so elegant lyrics like we heard with Misty Roses and such beguiling chord changes. Love that version from 2013. We started the set out with Christiana Stefans and Svavar Knutur, giving a whole new, sense of vision to the song Dreams by Fleetwood Mac. I sure love their version of that. It took me off guard. Let's keep the music rolling here while I've got time. Manarkorn is a popular 70s group, and their guitarist Magnus Eiriksson, we heard earlier at the very top of the show, but he was a member of this group back in the day. This is a song called 1, 2, 3, and it's a song about, manna from heaven, and maybe I'll talk more about that after the set. This is the International Folk Bazaar on Co-op Radio.

That's Bubby Morthens, one of Iceland's more durable singer-songwriters. He's been at it for a long time, and he's well worth listening to if you have an Icelandic translator nearby. He's a fine singer-songwriter, and he had kind of a really debilitating substance addiction for a while, and he has been an active voice for sobriety, and he wrote a poem, a whole book of poems about the abuse he suffered as a child, and so he's kind of earned the right to sing what he sings. That was a song called It's Hard to Tell, and he's wondering about the political elite in Iceland getting out of touch with the common folk. Before that, we heard from Spilmen Ríkinis, which is a fun name of a group. They are the Players, who were taught by the 12th century French priest Ríkini. He's their teacher. And it's a song about a summer house, which I, of course, love to think about here in the summertime. Being in Scandinavia in a summer house is, yeah, right up my alley. The group Manarkorn, I garbled the previous information. That the name of the group refers to manna from heaven, and they sang a song called 1, 2, 3, which is about the simple joys of making music. They say, just make the music. Just do it. Don't worry about it. So, hope you enjoyed the Icelandic music here on the Icelandic National Day special. I'm Kim J. Simpson. I will be back next Wednesday, and I hope you will take good care of yourselves. I'm going to leave you with one more song by Guitar Islancio, the cool guitar trio, guitar, and bass, doing a song about the sheep in their fields, but it's instrumental. But it's so fun to listen to. This is KOOP HD1 HD3 Hornsby.

0: 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My name on hot, muggy days is Lisa Sheps, and I am joined by my wonderful co-host, Miss Nicole Shiro.
1: Hello.
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0: It is Wednesday, June 17th, 2026. On the show today, we have our very dear friends at Color Art Productions and their event, Stories About Pizza. Later on, we'll be talking to Robin Chotsenoff and her show, Dear Dickies. And of course, we'll have lively discussions of the world of theater in New York, London, Chicago, Boston, and Kalamazoo, Michigan. Stick with us. For me to find one of my own, you've shown me things I've never seen before.
1: I just
0: Nicole
1: cry
0: Shiro.
1: Every time Paddington's around, even when I see a little stuffed Paddington, the books. My mom, you know, we know my obsession with Paddington. My mom recently said to me, Nick, I don't think I ever remember reading the book or just the little books to you. And I'm like, they're novels. They're not just children's books. They're like books. So she ordered them and started rereading them.
0: Before I like books,
1: our
0: books.
1: Venture across the pond to see him in September. And she's like, I'm thoroughly enjoying these. I'm like, doesn't Paddington melt your heart?
0: Well, there you go.
1: He's just a warm little fuzzy bear.
0: We're going to talk about Paddington in just a second. But before we do, I want to introduce the people that are sitting here with us. Does that sound fair?
1: Yes.
0: Welcome back to the show, Christine Wong.
2: Hello.
0: And like regular on the show, Tien Wong. Hello.
3: Hello.
0: And then newcomer to the show, Angela Toll.
4: Hello.
0: But not newcomer to the theater scene.
1: No. I find it weird that you haven't been on before.
0: Yep.
1: We've changed it.
0: What a wonderful show International Folk Bazaar was.
1: Kim Simpson.
0: We had a little Fleetwood Mac covers and things like that.
1: All sorts of good stuff.
0: Good stuff. And whenever I talk about Kim Simpson, I have to tell the world that the opinions expressed here on Offstage and on the air are not necessarily those of Co-op, its staff, board of directors, volunteers, or underwriters. It's just me and
1: just
0: how I feel.
1: Just people here.
0: So yes, that was Paddington. The entire soundtrack is now available. It used to be just one song.
1: I know.
0: Hey, did you download it yet?
1: I have.
0: Okay. What do y'all think of Paddington? Do y'all even know Paddington?
2: I know the bear. I don't know the show yet.
1: It's the story of the little Peruvian bear that finds his family.
0: Tien, do you know about Paddington?
1: At Paddington Station.
3: Really, I don't know.
0: Yeah, me neither. Really, I don't. I watched one of the movies.
1: So, you know what's funny? So I've never watched any of the movies.
0: Anyway, it is currently on the West End, and it is coming to Broadway.
1: March 30th spring. Is when previews start, first performance.
0: Yep. And it did get the best new musical at the Olivier's.
1: It did. It won 7 Olivier's. It swept the Olivier's up.
0: And of course, March 30th is preview. The show actually opens on the 18th at the Al Hirschfeld Theater.
1: Yes.
0: And here's something interesting that I did not know. So it took 6 years to develop the show.
1: I know.
0: You know. You probably know all this.
1: I know. You surprise me sometimes.
0: But central to the process, of course, and this is all based on an article in the New York Times written by Michael Paulson. Central to the process was figuring out how they were going to do Paddington on stage. They didn't always have what they ended up with in mind. They thought of a puppet.
1: Right.
0: They thought of, you know, different things, but they decided to go with this situation.
1: Two-person situation.
0: Two-person. A small person in a furry costume, basically.
1: And an actor off stage that is the voice and the animatronics of the face.
2: Oh, that's how they did it.
1: Mm-hmm.
0: Wow. Yeah.
1: But they're credited together so, like, equally in everything. They do press together. They're thrilled to be doing this role together. So they say. I mean, they look like they're having a good time.
0: So it says, actually, in this article, they call it, an actor of short stature portrays the bear in costume, working in tandem with another actor, generally offstage, who supplies the bear's voice. But what they don't mention here is that the actor is also, or that person is also, or is it another person controlling the features?
1: No, it's the voice actor.
0: It's the same
1: controlling
0: actor. Yeah.
1: The animatronics. Which is similar to how Kong was done. Now, Paddington is like 4'10", 4'11", and Kong was a one-ton animatronic.
0: Slightly larger than that.
1: But it was similar, the voice. I don't really know if you know if it's a voice, if he's growling, but the vocals of Kong were the same man with the animatronic.
0: I do need to make a correction for you. How tall did you say Paddington was?
1: I think he's like 4'10", right?
0: No, try 3'9".
1: Yeah. Oh, 3'9". Okay.
0: 3'9". Usually 3'9". It's based on the height of the actor that's doing it. But 3'9" is what the current one is. So that's amazing. So you're thrilled you're actually going to New York to see it.
1: No, I'm going to the West End to see it.
0: Oh, you're going to the West End to see it?
1: On September 3rd.
0: Oh, okay.
1: And then I shall be going in New York in the spring. I don't have seats for that yet.
0: Okay.
1: But I'm going to the West End to see it. I shall see Paddington where he originated first.
0: You are going to be very, very happy. Now, we talked about this last week, but you were not here last week. So I want to give you the opportunity.
1: I mean, I texted you my thoughts. Are you talking about the Tonys?
0: Yeah. Do you want to say anything?
1: I really enjoyed the Tonys. I thought it was great. I'm still perplexed by Pink doing it. I thought she kicked some booty.
0: She did.
1: I think she should be on the Broadway.
0: Yep.
1: But if I hear another person tell me, well, her daughter wants to get into theater, it makes sense. And I'm like, that really doesn't make any sense. No, that makes it even worse than what her love of theater. I get it. I know it's to get new people in.

0: her. Like, she just has the chop. She has that it that a lot of people don't have. So
1: did any of y'all watch the Tonys? And do you have any thoughts that you'd like to share?
2: I didn't get to watch it.
1: Angela.
2: I know, but I haven't paid for any type of like streaming service.
0: They're all online. Everybody has all the clips from the opening number that she did Mulan with all the other cast to her little shtick with Neil Patrick.
1: I watched it for free because I have an antenna on my TV.
0: That you can do too.
1: Yeah, which is what I did.
0: I have to tell you, my favorite cast performance, I just couldn't get enough of the cast Jellicle Ball.
3: Mm-hmm.
0: I loved it, and I was so totally good. Like, I knew I was gonna like it, but I was like, that was so much fun.
1: Yeah. Has anybody here in the studio seen Cats Jellicle Ball?
0: I wonder. Me? Possibly a guest.
3: I'm raising my paw.
1: You just came back from New York and you saw Cats Jellicle Ball. What were your thoughts?
3: It was amazing. We got tickets, and we planned our vacation around that.
1: Mm-hmm.
3: Because I had a friend who
1: is that you, your husband, and your lovely child?
3: Yeah, uh-huh. our theater kid, Vanessa. And we got to see Andre DeShields. I saw him in Hadestown back in the day.
0: Not the same right now. That Andre on stage has been making me sad. He's so frail looking, it makes me sad.
1: He's kind of
3: but
1: frail.
3: Yeah. He has so much support and so much love, and they give him a moment of legacy. And
0: I know, but when you're watching Andre DeShields from young Andre DeShields through the, when everybody caught on to him, the full Monty was when everybody finally went, whoa, way before Hadestown, and then Hadestown blew up, and it's just now, I don't know.
3: Yeah.
0: And I love him. I mean, he's like a god. Like, he is up there in the hierarchy of legends of theater, for sure.
3: Girl, he is shaking his booty and clapping that fan.
0: He's
3: clacking
0: still.
3: So
1: had you ever seen Cats before?
3: Oh, I saw this stupid movie live theater before the pandemic. That was the last movie we saw, and then the pandemic hit. I was so mad.
1: Well, Christine, if you had talked to me, I would have told you to skip that one.
3: But my daughter was young at the time, and she wanted to see it, and she loved it, so fine. But but then when we saw Jellicle Ball, it all makes sense. It's so much better to have it in the underground ballroom scene and to have like all of these costumes and spectacle and the competition and also the family. The story just like clicked for me when I saw it.
0: It's funny, when I saw that one performance, I looked at my brother and I go, you know, I always made fun of Cats growing up, but this made me really appreciate the original material and what I saw in that original context as much as enjoying it now. But yeah, I enjoyed the original Cats. I wasn't like fan cray cray like everyone was for it, but I don't know. There was some really amazing dancing. In
1: Cats Jellicle Ball, you're absolutely
0: right. This
1: one
0: I want to
1: whoop. So we also had an opening, not on Broadway, but in New York. I kind of call it Central Park Broadway. We had an opening at the Delcourt Theater in Central Park.
0: Central Park Broadway. I like that.
1: Of Romeo and Juliet.
0: What's that show about, Lisa?
1: I don't know. This review in the New York Times.
0: Do you know who wrote
1: it? I don't.
0: Is it an up-and-coming author?
2: Was it Bill something?
3: Yeah,
2: something?
3: Willie. Something like that.
1: Yeah. Okay. Are we done?
0: We're amusing ourselves.
1: So Helen Schell wrote the review for the New York Times, and she says 10,000 balcony scenes in 10,000 productions. You said you've probably seen 10,000 balcony scenes, 10,000 productions, but the balcony has never yet been played by the U.S.-Mexican border.
0: Interesting.
1: Oh. So, but the premise is interesting. Unfortunately, I didn't read any other reviews, but she did not like this production.
0: Oh.
1: She called it strangely. It was
0: the
1: direction.
0: The direction. Mm-hmm.
1: And
0: okay.
1: It was directed by Sahim Ali for the Public Theater. She called it very low energy. Romeo was played by Danielle Bravo Hernandez, and Juliet was played by Ramaya Latia Akins.
0: No Mercutio mentioned, because that's a meaty role.
1: Yeah, Mercutio is mentioned.
0: Or Tybalt?
1: They mentioned them. They didn't like anything about this, really.
0: Those are both some meaty roles you can do so many things with.
1: They basically even said that the confrontation with Tybalt Mercutio was confusing because it wasn't set up well. They took a lot of the confrontation out.
0: That makes me sad.
1: Yeah.
0: That's a moment.
1: I know.

0: Oh, so
1: Oh, that makes me sad.
0: yeah. So the Capulets are an English-speaking family. The Montagues are Latino, and it's spoken mostly in Spanish, with no super titles, which I think is a good choice, personally. But not great
1: That's a
0: notices.
1: bummer.
0: The nurse was played by Deidre O'Connell. Just so that because you love it so much, the where'd it go? I had the actors of Mercutio. Tybalt is played by Arian Kasam. And what does it say about Mercutio? I don't see it. It's in here somewhere. You can go and go to offstageonline.com, click the link, and you can read the New York Times review for yourself. And to answer your question, Romeo and Juliet was written by William Shakespeare. I'm surprised you didn't
1: Oh,
0: know
1: no, I didn't. I've never heard of him.
0: that.
1: Hopefully he goes somewhere.
0: Yeah. You know what? One day I wanted to have a happy ending. Every time I tune into West Side Story,
1: Doesn't
0: I
1: change.
0: want Tony to live in the end. And every single time he dies, kills me. It's coming up on Juneteenth.
1: It is this Friday. Happening
0: Anybody have Juneteenth
1: Friday.
0: plans?
2: That's my birthday.
1: Is
3: Happy
1: it? I was born on
3: birthday.
0: Yay.
1: Oh.
0: Well, maybe we're celebrating you, Angela.
2: That's what it is.
1: It's all about
2: It's
1: you. Yes, it's a holiday now,
2: Oh, you're a
1: so.
2: Gemini. I'm following Thursday. We're less than a week apart. And I'm a
1: Yay.
2: Cancer. You're the Gemini, but
1: Yeah.
2: we're
1: There
2: on the
1: you
2: cusp and friends.
1: We are.
2: Yes. Happy birthday.
1: Thank you.
0: Yep. Well, yeah, Juneteenth is an amazing time. And a lot of shows here on the co-op airwaves are having Juneteenth themed shows.
1: Correct.
0: We unfortunately are not, but there you
1: Well, we're
0: go.
1: not on Juneteenth.
0: I know. We have had another opening, and this was a
1: One
0: critics.
1: day I'm waiting for you to bust out and go, another opening, another show. Like all the time.
0: It could happen.
1: It feels like it
0: It
1: sometimes.
0: could happen. But this is the show, Are You Now or Have You Ever Been? Reviewed by the New York Times by Lauren Collin Hughes. It's a New York Times critics pick. And it's interesting. So this follows the House Un-American, I can never remember what it's called, House Un-American whatever committee.
1: I was like, it's a committee of
0: I
1: some
0: know,
1: sorts, but I don't know the
0: I
1: full
0: can
1: name
0: never remember by
1: either.
0: memory what it's called, and I don't, oh, House Un-American Activities Committee. I
1: Okay.
0: miss the
1: I was
0: activities.
1: like, the activities is what we have missed.
0: But this is a play taken from the transcripts, from the testimony of mostly entertainers, Paul Robeson, Lillian Hellman, Jerome Robbins, and this was during their
1: The 40s, right?
0: 1947 and 1956. I didn't realize it went on that long.
1: Yeah, it was like a good 10 year of stuff. I just couldn't remember the dates it started.
0: Yep. So this is
1: You
0: a
1: know me, I'm the
0: revival.
1: weird factual full of
0: Yep,
1: information in
0: you
1: this
0: do.
1: head.
0: This is done at the City Center Stage, directed by Anna D. Shapiro. And it is written or edited by, where did that go? I lost it. Anyway, but she talks about how currently, I mean, it's a good apropos time to be doing it because it's a fraught year in our nation's history with the the 250th anniversary.
1: Yes. Sesquicentennial.
0: Sesquicentennial. Laura Collins Hughes says political theater is not exactly all the rage right now. Audiences are stressed out. They want comedy, not confrontation. But this show is pretty amazing, so she says. They use a core cast of six with anchored by Michael McKean.
1: Oh, really?
0: And he plays
1: You know Michael
0: the
1: McKean? You guys are looking. Lenny Squiggy.
3: Oh,
1: Dreamcatcher.
3: yeah.
0: Also from
1: Grease?
0: I don't think he
1: No,
0: was
1: he's
0: in
1: not in
0: Grease.
1: the other.
3: The
1: No,
3: tall
1: yeah.
3: guy from
0: No,
3: Lenny
0: he
3: and
0: was
1: Squiggy.
0: in
1: Yeah, the tall
0: the
1: one.
0: TV show, the spin-off from Breaking Bad.
1: I don't know. He was really good in the revival of Pajama Game with Kathleen O'Hara and Harry Connick
0: Yeah,
1: Jr.
0: who did he
1: He was.
0: play?
1: The one that's with the lady with Hernando's Hideaway and all that, the
0: Oh,
1: little.
0: great,
1: He
0: yeah.
1: was
0: I don't think of
1: fantastic
0: him as a
1: in
0: singer,
1: that.
0: but evidently I'm
1: Oh, yeah, I've
0: wrong.
1: seen him in a few musicals. I've
0: Cool.
1: seen him in more Broadway than you can imagine, to be honest with you. But
3: Was he the
1: yes.
3: president in D The Diplomat, that
1: Oh, the
3: streaming
1: movie.
3: show?
4: I think
0: no,
4: yeah.
0: he was. Yes, he was.
4: Yeah,
0: yes, he was.
4: I was like, I knew he was familiar.
0: He's great. Also very well known for the mockumentary movie.
1: Oh, Spinal Tap.
0: Spinal Tap.
4: Oh, okay.
1: Yeah. He's another chameleon when it comes mm-hmm. to what you're like, I didn't know he did that. I didn't know he did that.
0: Anyway,
1: yeah.
0: So the rest of the cast is a rotating cast with actors like Stephen Pasquale, Harry Lennox, Molly Ringwald, Bob Odenkirk, speaking mm-hmm. of
1: Love
0: the Breaking Bad thing that I can't remember the name of, Norbert Leo Butts. Huh? It looks pretty amazing.
4: I met Bob Odenkirk's son.
0: Young Odenkirk?
4: Yeah.
0: Larry Odenkirk?
4: I don't remember.
0: Well, that's good. You can never meet enough Odenkirks,
4: yeah.
0: if you ask me. You also met Cola Scola.
4: He's so cool. I love Cola Scola. Well, the first time I met him, I actually went to see O Mary with my husband and my theater kid. And then I stayed in New York for this conference lab thing. And then my friend, who's a drag queen, took me to see a show with his friend Peppermint, who is in RuPaul's Drag Race. Mm-hmm. You might know Peppermint.
2: Peppermint was on The Traitors.
4: Yes.
2: Just
4: and
2: saying.
4: Peppermint had in the audience Cole Escola and Bianca, who also played in O Mary. So I got to talk to Cole before the show. And this is before, this is when he was starring in O Mary. And I said, you know, maybe one day I'll play Mary. Just joking. And he said, seriously, he looked at me and he said, maybe one day you will. I was
0: he
4: like,
0: he probably
4: huh?
0: meant it.
4: Because now it's all this rotating cast, right?
0: Yeah,
4: and
0: you can do
4: like
0: it.
4: My Rudo just. So then I saw him the night of Catch Jellicle Ball. He was
0: go.
4: One of the judges. So I went up there and then because Vanessa won his picture, I took a picture and I said, hey, I met you a few years ago at Peppermint Show. And he goes, I remember you. And I was like, oh my gosh.
0: I'm going to do a slight correction.
4: What?
0: They, not him.
4: You're right.
0: Yeah.
4: They.
0: Yeah. No
4: that's
0: problem.
4: My bad.
0: No, it's good.
4: They were fantastic.
0: Yep.
4: And they're dressed as a cat.
0: Oh, amazing. Well, speaking yeah. of O'Mary, they just announced that Jinx Monsoon is
4: Ooh.
0: Going into the West
1: End. West End, I know. Fresh off the Judy.
0: Fresh off the Judy, but she's following Cola Scola, who's going to do it on the West End as well.
1: Yes.
4: That's going to be so good.
0: Yep. So Cola Scola goes in on July 18th. And then Jinx Monsoon comes in August 15th.
2: Yeah. Isn't Judy still open for like another week or two, I think? And then I think it's open like another week or two. And then Jinx goes into rehearsal and then goes in or something.
0: Yeah.
2: I watched an interview.
0: Did you see, and I don't know if we've ever talked about it on the show, Jinx Monsoon did, I forgot the song from Les Mis, but she did all the parts.
4: Oh,
1: yes.
0: Male, female, and otherwise.
1: Uh-huh.
0: It was amazing.
1: Mm-hmm.
0: Amazing.
4: The mm-hmm. Do You Hear the People?
0: No. It's a group. It's one of those songs that all the different
1: people are singing and they're like highlighted. There's mm-hmm. like four or five times that goes
0: and
1: on.
0: And she
1: in the
0: plays
1: musical.
0: Them all brilliantly. Mm-hmm. And it was during either a miscast or a Broadway backwards or something mm-hmm. like that. Okay. We are running out of time. We're going to end talking about Ernst, or The Importance of Being. Have you heard of this musical?
1: I have, Lisa. Did you just discover this one?
0: I did. I don't know how I missed it. It is. It's called Ernst, or The Importance of Being. It's a queer adaptation of Oscar Wilde's The Importance of Being Ernest. It was written by the songwriters Kate Kernaghan and Bree Loudermilk, along with the librettist Justin Elizabeth Sayer. And it's interesting. I have not seen that there is a full production of it, but they have, the rights are now available for anybody to do.
1: I saw that. And then I was like, but did it get fully done?
0: It hasn't been done.
1: So I was, thank you for being as confused as I was when all that happened.
0: I looked everywhere. It doesn't seem that there's a production, but it's now available to produce.
1: But then have you pulled a track, right? Oh, yeah, you did. Never mind. Because I was like, but there's tracks out there.
0: There's a concept album.
1: Yeah. So I don't know. It was, you know, I was in the middle of like deadlines and that popped up and I started going down the rabbit hole. I'm like, Nicole, focus.
0: Well, they describe it as an electropop romp Through the Manners and Misgivings in the Search of Love, expanding Wilde's version by breaking down boundaries around gender and identity. And it's made for, the casting is made that any role can be played by any gender.
1: Correct.
0: Or voice type, it says. So So they've got they've got transcriptions of all the music for different keys. So they make it very easy for you to do.
1: That's huge.
0: Yep. And backing tracks that have all that.
1: Okay, that's huge.
2: It's a lot of work.
0: The cast in this album is former Offstage and On the Air guest, Jay Harrison G, Jeff Hiller, Bonnie Milligan.
2: Jay Harrison G let me wear their kinky boots.
0: It did. Joy Woods, Beth Level, Krista Rodriguez, Jay Armstrong Johnson. I mean, just a cavalcade of people.
2: Yes, but we love Jay Harrison G.
0: Yeah. So let's take a break and let's listen to a song from Ernst, The Importance of Being, and this is called Worthy. We will be right back.

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1: We are back. You are listening to Offstage and On the Air with Lisa and Nicole. Great discussions all around.
2: We didn't even get through it all.
1: We didn't. We didn't talk about Chris Jackson going back into Hamilton.
2: As George Washington.
1: As George Washington, right after Leslie Odom Jr. is done.
2: I know.
1: Okay.
2: Which, by the way, I did not mention this when we talked about the Tonys. Leslie Odom Jr.'s version of Without You from Rent during the memorial was one of the most beautiful things I have ever heard on guitar.
1: There you go.
2: Okay.
1: Let's introduce our guests for the real reason why they're here, which is their production or their event, Stories About Pizza at AFS Cinema, and that's Color Arc Productions. And we have here the producing artistic director and the MC of Stories About Pizza, Christine Wong.
3: Hello.
1: And then we have two of the pizza poets and storytellers.
2: Pizza poets is such a great
1: Regular on the show, Tien Wong. Hi, Tien.
4: Hi.
1: And newcomer to the show, Angela Toll.
5: Hello.
1: Okay, so Christine, this is the fourth annual Stories About Pizza. Mm-hmm. And I think you've been on here for, this is the fourth time you've been on, right?
3: I think so, yeah.
1: So tell us about it.
3: It started off as a storytelling show, stories about comfort food. And at that one, Mom told her story. And then now we're in 2026, that's like 3 or 4 years later, and we've created a film inspired by the story she told at that first storytelling show. So it's kind of a full circle moment.
1: And you're going to be showing that film at this event, correct?
3: Mm-hmm. We've rented out AFS Cinema, so we're taking advantage of that big silver screen. We'll also be screening Pizza My Heart, which is my first short film, and it's now on PBS. It's streaming.
2: That's the one on PBS, right?
3: Yeah. And so,
1: I think this is the first I've heard, or the first I remember of it.
2: No, it's not. We talked about it going over there when she was here last.
1: Okay.
2: It was all happening at that moment.
3: Yeah. So it's directed by...
1: So national PBS?
3: Yeah.
1: Amazing.
3: Mm-hmm. And Austin PBS is our partner and our distributing partner, and they've been fantastic. And that one's directed by Elizabeth V. Newman, and it's also starring my theater kid, Vanessa, and music by Tyler Mabry, all these wonderful Austin artists. That inspired this year's theme, Stories About Pizza. We have pizza performers, including Angela and my mom. We have Via 313 pizza gift card giveaways all throughout the night. And then we're going to show a work in progress of Sweet Potato Pig.
1: Wonderful. Tien, you're telling a story about pizza?
4: My interesting and the most part of the pizza I ate and I love it is the crust.
1: What's so special about the crust?
4: It's very crunchy and tasty.
1: Okay. Do you have a special place that, do you make your own pizza or do you go out and get it?
4: I just go and get it.
1: Okay. Do you have a favorite?
4: Any kind of pizza.
1: Any kind of pizza. All right.
2: You know what? I subscribe to that.
1: That's
2: too.
1: Good. That's not very discerning, but good.
2: Yeah,
1: do you like the crust that has stuff inside of it?
4: They have cheese.
1: You like that?
4: Yes.
1: Yeah.
4: It's
1: cool.
4: Chewy.
2: I feel like she's an equal opportunist for all pizza.
1: Yeah.
2: The deep dish, the Sicilian, the New Haven, the New York.
1: Well, there's nothing wrong with pizza.
2: There's nothing wrong. It's all good.
1: And, you know, pizza, well, who doesn't like pizza, right?
2: I don't know. Yeah,
1: and so your story, you're telling about your love of crust.
4: Yes. The most
2: important.
1: Okay.
2: Yeah.
1: That's good. And, is this something that you have felt for a long, long time, or is this something you just came to? I was a late adopter to pizza. I didn't like it when I was a kid.
4: I ate it every time.
1: Every time?
4: Long time, and even now.
1: And you grew up in China?
4: No, I grew up in Vietnam.
1: Vietnam, okay. Yeah. Mm-hmm. Sorry. And did you eat pizza in Vietnam?
4: No, we don't have it.
1: I didn't think so. That's why I was asking.
4: Yeah, that's true. We don't have it.
1: The Vietnamese restaurant by my house sells pizza.
2: Oh. No, it does not.
1: I know, it doesn't.
2: She's teasing. She's teasing.
1: I just made that up. Well, that's good. I can't wait to hear it. And Angela, tell us about what you're doing.
5: I'm doing a poem. It's kind of a double entendre of ordering a pizza on the app.
1: Okay.
5: So it's a little spicy, a little sassy.
1: Spicy because of what's on it or because of what you're saying?
5: Because of what I'm saying.
1: That's great. And is this a story you wrote?
5: Yes.
1: Okay. Or a poem you wrote?
5: A poem I wrote.
1: Yeah. Does it rhyme?
5: Of course.
1: Well, no. Some poems don't.
5: Well, I guess that's true.
1: This has nothing to do with this because it was just going to take a little side tangent right now. I used to go in Chicago to the poetry slams at the Green Mill, which is where it all started. But they had a rule that if a poet had a poem that rhymed, and if the audience could guess the rhyme before they get there, they get kicked off stage.
3: Oh, that's harsh.
1: Well, that's what the slam is about. That's why it's a slam.
2: That's kind of wild. Yeah. So it's like every line
5: in my poem, the last word rhymes.
1: Yeah, if you're going to do a rhyme, you can't, in Chicago, you can't be obvious.
2: You can't be obvious because they're going to be like, peace out.
1: Can you share with my, and feel free to say no because I'm putting you on the spot. Can you share with my audience like a couplet of your poem so we can get an idea?
5: Well, it didn't help that I was high as a kite, but got on the app. Again tonight.
1: It's true.
5: Yes.
1: I would say it helped a lot that you were high as a kite.
2: Inhibition.
5: And then I proceed to
1: the owner of Domino's called me and said, Angela's high again. We're making money.
3: I'm delivering.
1: Christine, why pizza this year?
3: Food is a fun gateway.
2: Why not?
3: You know, it's just like, I just find like with food stories in general. And so it was a nice theme to kind of close it out. And this will also be the last time we screen Pizza My Heart. And then it just lives in perpetuity in streaming. And we get to pull in the Sweet Potato Pig comfort food inspired story. And we get to have now all these pizza performers and they're performing like 2 minutes or less. So we get to have a lot more people on stage, and it's been exciting. Everyone has a relationship to pizza.
1: Yeah, and you have a who's who of performers here, which is great.
2: Who are pizza poets, Liz?
1: Yeah.
2: Lisa?
1: So other than these two amazing performers here, is there anything else you want to highlight?
3: We have True Tale Tellers, a flash fiction writer, pizza poets, an abstract comedy dancer, who is doing crazy
1: abstract
3: stuff.
1: Abstract comedy dancer is redundant.
3: You got to see it to believe it. It's Alexa Caponeta.
1: I love Alexa.
3: And then we've got a ukulele singer. We've got a violin comedian. We've got a therapist. And we have a drag king.
1: That's amazing. So, and also as part of this, you're going to be showing Pizza My Heart, as you said, but also the movie Sweet Potato Pig.
3: Yeah.
1: I, first of all, love the title. Is this something you wrote?
3: My mom and I wrote it together.
1: Amazing. Who came up with the title?
4: Me.
1: I figured it was you. So, it says it's live action and animated. Tell us about Sweet Potato Pig.
3: So, when we did the first storytelling show, Stories About Comfort Food, Mom came on and then she told her story about her food memories, her immigrant journey from Vietnam to New Orleans. Mm-hmm. And one of them was when she was a child, she didn't have any toys. Her parents didn't have the money for it, but her mom got her food at the end of every night. And one night she brought her boiled sweet potatoes. And with that, Mom transformed them into her toy pigs.
1: Okay.
3: And so we tell Mom's story through a reimagining because we don't have any photos of her life in Vietnam. So with the help of stop motion animators, charcoal and Sumi ink artists, a rotoscope animator, and also some live action, we have some sweet potatoes come to life. We show her journey, pretty much starving on the boat. And then we show the abundance when she arrives in New Orleans to create a new home. And that's, we're going to do a work in progress screening. We just finished a rough cut.
2: That's amazing. Cool.
1: Look forward to it. And Angela, you showed up to the studio with a gift, did you not?
5: Yes, I did. I brought a sweet potato pie. I've been so inspired just by being a part of this and getting to know Christine and her family. And I also show my love through food like Christine does. And so, yes, I made a a sweet potato pie.
2: It's like you made it. You didn't just bring a sweet potato pie. You made
5: it. Yes.
1: Yeah, so it sounds like you're well into the Color Art Productions family. It's like I went to go see a reading of Christine's show and and she made all this sourdough food. Sourdough brownies, sourdough bread. All in theme. So it's, we love food as a theme. So this is happening. This is a one time only, right?
3: Mm-hmm.
1: At the AFS Cinema. When does it happen?
3: It happens tomorrow night at 7:30. And we'll have you all out by 9:30. You'll be in your pajamas by 10.
1: Yeah. Well, you could even probably come in your
2: pajamas.
1: Depending
2: on where you live, Christine.
3: Oh, that's true. That's true.
1: Sounds like a lot of fun. There's going to be a lot of... live performance, there's two films, so it seems like something for everybody. What about kiddos? Can I bring them?
3: Yes, this is family friendly.
1: Okay.
3: I'm bringing my kiddo.
1: Your theater kid?
3: Mm-hmm.
2: Okay. That's
1: what I heard. Is she performing?
3: She's going to help with the VA313 drawings.
1: Oh, okay.
3: Because she has good eyes, she can read those little numbers.
2: Yes. You know? She still has the sight.
3: Yes.
2: As I switch between different glasses, depending on what it is I'm doing, and I still wear progressives, so make it make sense.
1: Yeah, because you're old. You're not young like Tien and me.
2: I know.
1: All right. And so it's happening tomorrow night at AFS. And where can folks go to get more information about the show?
3: ColorArcProductions.com. And our tickets are with ATX Theater.
1: Great. Wonderful. 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And it's a great place to visit if you want information about the things that are happening here. Well, great. Thank you all so much
2: for coming on the show.
3: Thank you for having us.
1: Great. That was Christine Wong, Tien Wong, and Angela Toll of Color Art Productions event Stories About Pizza happening tomorrow night, June 18th at AFS Cinema. 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And I was kind of taken by... the movie that has the singing telegram person. And there was no show tunes about a singing telegram, but there is a show tune.
2: About pizza?
1: From the show called Caught in the Act. No, there's no pizza show tunes that I could find.
2: I feel like that's...
1: This is called Telegram from the show Caught in the Act. We'll be right back.

0: We are back. You are listening to Offstage and On the Air with Lisa and Nicole. Hold on. I don't have your microphone on because it's too noisy in here. Okay. Oh. Now your microphone is
1: on.
0: Hey. So that was fun.
1: That was fun. Event,
0: I'm hoping to go. I don't know that I can, but I'm going to try.
1: I know.
0: Let's talk about
1: what's happening locally.
0: And I just wanted to say, I think everybody knows, Paramount Theater, which was just named Best Theater in Austin for like the 20th year in a row.
1: You know, there's a song you could have played right here for this. We're closed for renovation.
0: Yeah, but we're not. We don't typically play a song.
1: I know, but it's so like perfect timing for the Paramount.
0: So Paramount is closed for the next almost a year
1: for the renovations. Nine months,
0: but I bet you it's longer. It's always twice as long.
1: They started a bit.
0: If only there was somebody that did general contracting
1: near us right now. Sometimes it does happen on time. You never know.
0: Sometimes it does. You never know. If anybody could do it, I bet you the Paramount could do it. So that's one of the things that's happening locally. And let's...
1: They have to. They got the Moon Tower and stuff, so they have to.
0: Okay, they have to. Mm-hmm. If they don't, what will happen?
1: Mm-hmm.
0: Let's go through our list of stuff,
1: shall
0: we?
1: Are you starting? Am I starting?
0: What's happening? You decide.
1: Who's doing what?
0: You decide.
1: You tell me.
0: You decide.
1: All right, Austin Playhouse currently has playing Irma Bombeck at Wits End and Sear through the 28th. Are they
0: actually
1: both?
0: At Wits End? I think it's closed.
1: Yeah, it just closed. I'm like, wait,
0: yeah,
1: this
0: I meant
1: is not
0: to,
1: right.
0: I did not finish.
1: I was
0: my
1: about
0: deletion.
1: To say the Irma Bombeck.
0: It's just Seared.
1: Stopped. It's just Seared
0: through the 28th, which
1: through
0: I'm,
1: the 28th,
0: which I'm going to see on Saturday night.
1: Yes, you might be hot. Get it? Sizzle.
0: Oh, okay. I was worried their air conditioning was out because that would.
1: Oh
0: that
1: no,
0: would have
1: their air conditioning is not out. It
0: decision.
1: Is always cold in there.
0: Penfold Theater has Vincent. Playing now through the 21st.
1: You can go to the Georgetown Palace Theater if you'd like, and there is the Jesus Christ Superstar playing now through July 5th.
0: And?
1: Every Brilliant Thing, opening this weekend, the 19th, and running through July 19th.
0: And I will be going to that on opening night.
1: I love that. I told you, it's a touching, great little show.
0: I'm going to go see my Jacob Rosenbaum.
1: I can't wait to hear what you think.
0: Play it, yep. City Theater has Raisin in the Sun through the 28th.
1: Ground Floor Theater has a special evening of Katsura Sunshine Ragyo, Japan Storytelling, June 29th.
0: I'm so glad that you read that one.
1: Well, Nihongo go hanashimasu.
0: Zach Theater is having Annie. We got Annie.
1: We do.
0: We got
1: Did
0: Annie.
1: You know the sun will come? That's not in the musical. That's the movie version with Anne Rankin. We got
0: Annie. Oh, that's true.
1: Yeah, but it's the greatest song with Anne Rankin giving one of the most beautiful layouts.
0: All right, we have to go. June 23rd through August 2nd.
1: Yes. And then the Color Arc Productions, we just had them on. The fourth annual story is about pizza on June 18th at AFS Cinema.
0: The
1: Shakespeare Kids.
0: Yeah,
1: the Young
0: Austin Shakespeare. Young Shakespeare has got The Merchant of Venice from the 19th to the 28th. And they're playing the Scottish Rite Theater because the curtain no longer exists.
1: No, it's already
0: They've raised it.
1: They've already taken it down. It's so sad.
0: I know.
1: So sad.
0: All right, let me go through the auditions. We have Zahir Productions auditioning for The Egg on the 21st. City Theater auditioning for Avenue Q yesterday and today. Penfold Theater Company, Every Christmas Story Ever Told, and Then Some, June 23rd. Summer Break Theater is auditioning for Midnight, a comedy on the 17th. And they are encouraging teachers or former teachers to audition for that. Archive Theater is auditioning for The Yellow Wallpaper on June 26th. And finally, TexArts is auditioning for two things, Boing Boing, which I just love saying.
1: It's a fun show.
0: And The Winter Wonderettes
1: on
0: July 19th. And now we're going to run right to Today in Theater History. You ready?
1: Tell me about the things that happened.
0: Okay. I have to decide what I'm going to... Oh, I'm going to talk about shows that opened.
1: Okay.
0: Momenschance. This is the new show in 1986. I remember those Momenschance commercials all the time. Did you ever see them with the animal with toilet paper eyes?
1: Mm-hmm.
0: Yeah.
1: The 80s commercials were good though.
0: Yeah, they were.
1: Mm-hmm.
0: Mel Brooks on Broadway opened in 2019.
1: Ooh, he's about to turn 100.
0: And the original Old Calcutta opened in 1969. Old Calcutta for the longest time was the longest running Broadway show in history. And that would be the revival that opened in the 70s.
1: Mm-hmm.
0: And now it's currently the 8th or 9th. It's still up there.
1: It's still up there. It was pretty much the only show running until when Course Line opened up at that time that Old Calcutta was running in the 70s.
0: And birthdays are Mark Lynn Baker, Barry Manilow, John Gallagher Jr., Tracy Bennett, and Phyllida Lloyd. Do you know who that is?
1: I don't. Or do I?
0: I didn't either. Well, you do, maybe not by name, but they directed Mamma Mia, amongst other things.
1: Oh, okay.
0: And the Tina Turner musical.
1: You would have thought I know that. I love that musical.
0: Yeah, I know you do, know. Which is why we're
1: going
0: to go to break and we're going to play Let's Stay Together from Tina, the Tina Turner
1: West
0: musical.
1: End or America?
0: No, this is your girl.
1: Adrienne Warren.
0: Adrienne Warren.
1: Okay.
0: And here it is. We'll be right back. And

0: We are back. You are listening to Offstage and On the Air, Lisa and Nicole. You know what? I'm just going to take a second. Wait, there was something.
1: A moment.
0: Yeah, hold on. There was something that I wanted to talk about, just real quick, like the Del Hughes Awards, which is the Stage Managers Association, which I was.
1: Oh, I did send you that article too.
0: No, you only sent me one, but anyway, I have this one. Doesn't matter how I
1: no,
0: got
1: it. No, besides the other silly article, I'm saying I actually sent a meaty one.
0: But this is interesting for me personally. Probably not interesting to any other thing. So I've always known about the Del Hughes Awards. This is for excellence in stage management. SMA, the Stage Managers Association. I was one of the original. I'm not credited for it because I didn't stay there very long. But
1: I
0: was an original member. When it was very, very small. But what I found interesting, it just dawned on me as I was looking at this, that I did not know who Del Hughes was, other than that they were a stage manager. And I Wikipedia'd him.
1: And what productions? Lots
0: of different things. But it, like I said, this is going to be really interesting only to me because Julie Hughes of Hughes Moss Agency, do you know them?
1: Yeah.
0: That's his mother.
1: Oh, isn't that funny when you
0: I
1: find out someone's
0: that.
1: Connected
0: and
1: somewhere else
0: and you
1: never
0: knew? And I knew Julie really
1: knew.
0: Well. I worked with her a million times.
1: Okay, that's funny.
0: Yeah. So, but he stage managed Death of a Salesman, amongst
1: Which
0: other
1: one?
0: Things. The Cruise, probably in the 80s.
1: Oh.
0: Maybe even before. No, Hughes is Julie Hughes' father, I think, because he was, he debuted on Broadway in 1933. So, other way around.
1: Okay.
0: But I found that was
1: related.
0: Just interesting. Anyway, that's it. That's all I wanted to say at this point. Now, let's introduce our new
1: guests.
0: Didn't
1: they add new scholarships and things this year?
0: Yeah,
1: that was part of why I sent you that, too. I knew you're a stage manager by heart, but they were adding extra accolades of some sort.
0: Well, they always have special recognition. So the John Goldman won special recognition. Jill Gold, Beverly Jenkins, Ira Mont. So lots of other people. Nancy Luffner got the Founders Award. I should get the Founders Award because I'm a founder.
1: Well, I'll write to them.
0: Whether they know it or not.
1: I'll write to them.
0: I'm not on the website. But we have here, welcome back to the show. It's been a long time. Robin Chotsenoff. Hi.
2: Hi.
0: Oh, wait, you know what I'm going to do? I'm going to
1: turn on the microphone.
0: I'm going to turn on your microphone. Say that again.
2: Hi.
0: Hi, wonderful. And veteran of the show, Mr. Ken Webster. Hi, Ken.
3: Hello. Thanks for having
1: me.
0: And we're here to talk about Robin Chotsenoff's production of Dear Dickies. Can you change the title to Dickeries? Because that's what the way I read it. Dear Dickies that's playing at the Hyde Park Theater. So, Robin, tell us about this show.
2: So, this...
0: First of all, before you do that, I'm going to ask you to put that microphone right up close to your mouth so we can hear
1: you. You can move the microphone. You don't even have to move yourself.
0: There you go.
2: If I break something.
1: You won't.
0: You won't.
2: Okay.
1: It's sturdy.
2: How's that?
0: You're good.
2: Okay. So about 10 years ago, I made a semi-drunken video where I was cleaning my closet out. Like I hated all my clothes and I decided I didn't want to be alone with them. So I videotaped myself. And at one point, I was, like, crying. I was laughing. I was just, like, trying clothes on. And this, I made a video called Large, because that is the size I wear, basically. And it went viral for me, which is not a lot, but it like, a lot of people still watch that video.
0: Oh.
2: So I decided to, I worked with all these ideas, a lot of bad ones. Like, it was going to be.
0: That's the way it works, Robin. Mm-hmm.
2: Yeah, that's what I'm learning.
0: Yeah. That is the way it works. So just stepping back to this video. So if I were to Google Robin Chotsenoff and...
2: Large,
0: I would see that.
2: On YouTube, there it would be.
0: Okay, I'm gonna make sure I try that. So that was the impetus for writing this solo show.
2: Yeah, but then I just realized that if all my clothes were replaced by Dickies workwear, then I would have no problems. And then I decided I should try to become a brand ambassador because I checked it out and they don't have anyone like me.
0: No, they should have you.
2: And that's basically the pitch I'm making.
0: Oh, okay, so this is a pitch for a job.
2: Do you think they
0: Brand ambassador.
2: That's a job, huh?
0: Yeah, that's a job. Dickies needs that. I would buy Dickies if you were the brand ambassador.
2: See, this is what I'm talking about.
0: I'm going to call Mr. Dickie and talk to them. Well, that's amazing. Was it a fun process?
2: It was incredibly fun because I have never worked with a stage manager, for instance, until just now.
1: Okay. Changed your life, right?
2: Yeah, I want a stage manager for everything I do.
1: How about just in life? Stage manage my life.
0: I wish.
2: There wasn't one in rock and roll ever. And boy, was it needed.
1: Mm-hmm.
0: Who is the stage manager for
2: Midge
0: your show?
2: Midge Ferguson.
0: Midge Ferguson. Shout out to Midge. She can get a Del Hughes Award.
1: There you go. Well, we have to get yours first.
0: I don't stage manage anymore. Well, that's great. So the process of having a stage manager helped the process.
2: Well, and also having a director, which I also never had, and who I met at a UT Department of Theater and Dance thing called Failure Camp,
0: where we hung out
2: for a week and really leaned into failing.
0: Really? That sounds amazing.
2: It was really great.
1: Failing is good.
0: Yeah.
1: You can't win without failing.
0: I didn't know about that. I'd be the poster
1: I'm a
0: child
1: big
0: for that.
1: Of that.
2: Yeah, that not everybody, I think if you work at a university, failing is very fraught. But I don't work at a university, so I felt like a failure poster child. And that's where I met my director, Kristen Osborne. And then I did it at the Mi Casa Su Teatro thing at Frontera Fest.
0: Yep.
1: Oh, that's your favorite little part, Lisa.
0: It is. I love it.
2: Yeah, and I did it in my living room. And when I was done with my 42 minutes, I opened these sliding doors and said, all the clothes I just talked about are there. Just take them. So then all these people, like different genders, different ages, they took all my clothes and were really interesting to talk to. So what we decided to do is make this show. It's partly me doing my Dear Dickies pitch, but then anyone who comes is supposed to bring an item of clothing that they feel kind of miserable about. And we're going to have a big audience-wide clothing exchange.
0: Does it have to be work clothes?
2: No. It could be
1: whatever.
0: I could bring my Armani dress.
3: Oh, yes.
2: You don't want your Armani dress?
0: I don't have one.
2: Oh.
0: If I had one, I would want it.
1: Yeah,
2: I thought the best thing to bring, if you don't know what to bring, is like a bridesmaid dress.
0: Oh,
2: that someone
0: gosh.
2: Said, oh, you'll wear this again.
0: Yeah.
2: You'll never wear this again.
0: I probably have many things I could bring. It sounds like a great idea. So how does it feel to do a solo show? I know you're a musician. I know you do a lot of performance, but have you done a solo show?
2: No. I mean, I was sort of on the storytelling circuit, but that's just one time. Like
0: the STC,
2: I have to write something
0: we call those.
2: We can say that?
0: Yeah. The STC. It's professional jargon. Industry.
1: Lisa likes to abbreviate and have a
2: and I felt it like it was pretty. It was I could be successful just by actually making the story the length that the organizer said they wanted it to be.
0: Oh, there you go.
2: I've never done a whole process like this.
0: Great.
2: I'm frankly exhausted and exhilarated.
0: And I totally get that statement.
1: I respect that's
0: 100% understand. So Ken, artistic director of Hyde Park Theater, how excited are you to have this in your theater? And are you also producing it?
3: Yes, very excited. I've known Robin for years. She's performed at Hyde Park Theater many times doing monologues, and she's one of the funniest people I know.
0: I thought that was me.
3: You're one of them too.
0: Oh, good.
3: But I did not get a chance to see the Mi Casa version, but she sent me a video of it, and I loved it and thought it would be a great addition to the Hyde Park season. And I mean, I think it's even better now than it was in the video. In the video, it was very funny. I'm excited to get to work with Robin and to get to work with Kristen. Kristen's a fabulous young director.
0: Yeah, I hear she's good at failure.
3: Mm-hmm. And there's a great team of designers for this show. It's
0: anybody you want to highlight?
3: Who are your favorite designers on the show? Oh.
2: Well, I love all the. That's another thing I never got to do. But
0: it's good to have a team.
1: you all of a sudden have a team and you're like, wait, I'm not alone on this island. We're all here.
2: I, the least organized person in the world, doesn't have to figure this all out.
0: You have some competition right here in the studio.
2: Kelsey Oliver, who's doing, she's a choreographer.
0: She's amazing.
1: She's awesome sauce.
2: But she's the costume person. Oh my God. She has a huge van she calls Tiny. And Tiny pulled up to my house.
0: I've met Tiny.
2: So many bags of amazing clothes that when I was like, there's a day that you theater people will know what it's called, where you spend most of the day standing around with lights on you.
1: Tech.
2: That's it.
1: Yes.
2: Yep. So in tech, I started writing biographies for these clothes and attaching tags, like giving them personalities and backgrounds. So we have all these great clothes.
1: I love this.
0: That is great. We're kind of running out of time. How long of a piece is this? And who wants to, do we want to bring a family to this or what?
2: It depends on how all ages your family is. Like if they're the kind of people who sit around a dinner table yelling and cracking jokes, if they're Jewish, in other words, they would be great.
0: What do you know about that?
1: PG-13.
0: Well, that's amazing. And so when does this happen? It happens this weekend, yes?
2: It opens tomorrow night on my 30th wedding anniversary.
0: Oh, mazel tov.
1: That's
0: and
1: fantastic.
0: Your lovely husband, Eric.
3: And the Just Six Performances runs for two weekends. Thursdays, okay. Fridays, and Saturdays.
0: So what's the date of the closing? Because I've got different information here on
1: my
0: sheet.
1: That'll be the 28th?
3: 27th.
0: 27th.
1: Through
0: so
1: Saturday,
0: two weekends.
1: The 27th. Okay, great. Two weekends.
0: Amazing. And where can folks go to get more information?
3: The Hyde Park website, hydeparktheater.org, and theater is spelled theatra.
0: You don't have to say
1: right
0: that, Tark.
1: We just let people know when it's
0: You could
1: not.
0: Also find information at compounddrama.com as well, which is great. Well, best of luck for the run. I look forward to seeing it.
1: This sounds awesome. Well, thank you for coming on.
0: Great. Wonderful. That was Robin Chotsenoff and Ken Webster, who is not Kristen Osborne.
1: No. I looked down too and I was like,
0: of the
1: no,
0: show Dear Dickies, playing June 18th through 27th at Hyde Park Theater. 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And you know, when I think of Dickies, I think of Work Clothes, which makes me think of the musical Working. And this is It's an Art from the musical Working. We'll be right back.
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2: We did another week, Lisa.
1: We did another week, and we got to just say goodbye because I want to make sure we have plenty of time for Tracy Schultz because he's going to tell you...
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1: What's new with Tracy Schultz?
3: On What's New with Tracy Schultz.
1: He comes up next. We're going to be back next week when we look at what's happening offstage and on the air. And I didn't realize that this particular cast album had come out. No, a few came out, but I'm talking about this one particular one.
3: This one that you're about to play came out like a few weeks ago.
1: No, it came out
3: 2 weeks ago?
1: Nope, in 2025.
3: Oh, really?
1: Yep, this is the West End performance of Evita. We haven't had the Broadway version yet.
3: No, I know.
1: But this is the Rachel Zegler version.
3: Ziegler.
1: I think it's Zegler. You think it's Ziegler?
3: Mm-hmm.
1: I've heard it pronounced both ways. So, use potato, potato.
3: My friend, the producer, calls her Ziegler.
1: Yeah,
3: I don't know.
1: He's my friend, too, and I think he's wrong. This is High Flying Adored from the Broadway musical, Evita. We'll see you next week, everybody.

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I keep saying something else. 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It's very important because that is our license and we have to say it correctly. Also, the views expressed here are not necessarily the views of Co-op Radio or its board of directors, volunteers, members, staff, or underwriters. The following program contains subject matter that some people might find objectionable. It is solely the responsibility of the show and does not necessarily reflect the views of Co-op. Sensitive listeners may wish to tune out at this time. All that to say, this is What's New. What's New is a weekly interview show that I put together. I've been doing this since 2009, and every week it's something a little different. Sometimes it's like there's serious issues. Sometimes it's more it's like fun and games. It's like things that are happening in our Austin area. But it's interesting to me, and I hope it's interesting to you. My thanks to Offstage and On the Air. They do a great show every week, and I always learn something.

serious interview. It's like, but it's not really a serious subject. It's like, I got a chance to talk with the Consulate General of India based out of Houston. And I'm not necessarily a diplomat. I don't do political news really. And there's stuff that's like on the state level and city level, but that's probably like the most official foreign dignitary that I've spoken to. So I feel very fortunate that somebody entrusted me is like to be able to talk with them about yoga. And so it's like in the different events, it's like that's happening throughout the state on the 20th and the 21st. For the Austin event, it's going to be happening. 6:30 is the start of the program. 6 o'clock, folks are going to gather at the south steps of the state capitol, Texas state capitol, and it'll be from 6:30 to about 8. And so we get the chance to talk about some of the stuff that's associated with that and why it's important. We also get the chance to talk a little bit with the Greasy Wheels. We were playing We Come, We Go, the title track of their most recent album by the Greasy Wheels. Greasy Wheels, who played the Armadillo World Headquarters many times. They've been in the mix in the Austin, New York, and everywhere Americana roots scenes. They are doing a series of shows to launch this album, but also they've kind of given off clues that they might be retiring from the road and from everything. And so we get the chance to talk a little bit about that. And it's like, and why this time, right now? Why this album? Why now? It's like, what are some of the things that they want to do also? So we get the chance to talk with Cleve and Sweet Mary of the Greasy Wheels about that. We also get a chance to talk a little bit about, there's this band called Love Jones that were really, they had a big of a pop 30 years ago. It's like, because they were on the soundtrack for Swingers. So we get a chance to catch up with them. It's like, and what they've been doing in the 30 years since. We also get the chance to talk with the Applicators. The Applicators are back. They in the mid-2000s, it's like they were doing really well doing that kind of pop punk at the time, all-female band. They did their lives, and then now they're back, and they re-released their album. It's like, I want to say Weapon of Mass Destruction. It's like that is their back on vinyl. And they're also doing an in-store today at Walu Records. So a couple of weeks ago, we got a chance to talk with them a little bit about that aspect of the Austin music scene that may not get as talked about as much. And depending on, we also have like a nice little interview talking about the Paramount Theater, because this week, Monday was their last call at the Paramount Theater. It's the event where it's like they had everybody come one more time to the Paramount, take your photos, meet the people, say hello. And then Monday night for the next 11 months, they're going to be under renovations. And so it's like we talked with Jim Ritz a little bit. It's like about the enormity of that responsibility, and it's like, and what that means, and it's like in 100 plus years of the Paramount, and it's like, and what's it means is like going for the next 100 years. And if we have time, there is a documentary that's screening today in select theaters here in Austin about Greg Allman. And this past fall for the Austin Film Festival, we got a chance to talk with the director about it. And a little bit about his relationship with Greg Allman and James Keach, which I was pleasantly surprised that he was a documentary filmmaker, because I knew him as an actor. And so it's a chance to be able to speak with James Keach about Greg Allman and why Greg Allman matters to him. So there's a lot of show. There's a lot of show. But without further ado, let's start with the first segment. Let's talk with the Greasy Wheels a little bit about what they are doing in town this week. Let's give a listen. For this week for What's New, it's a real pleasure to be able to welcome back the Greasy Wheels here at Co-op Radio. The Greasy Wheels are in town. They have Texas tour dates. It's like on starting June 12th at Poor David's Pub in Dallas, but they're playing June 13th at the Continental Club here in Austin.

0: Also being joined with Pat Pinkratz and Jim Franklin for that. They also have their in-store at Waterloo Records on June 16th here in Austin. Evangeline Cafe on June 18th with Cleve and Sweet Mary. And Seaboys on June 20th here in Austin with Chris Duarte, which is really nice. He's compelling in his own right.
1: Oh, yes.
0: Guys, congratulations. It's like on the new album. And welcome back to Austin. How are y'all doing?
1: Well, doing good. Thank you very much.
2: Yeah.
1: I wanted to add one thing on the Continental show. Carry On will be introducing the Greasy Wheels. So delighted also, to have him.
0: Austin legend in his own right.
1: Oh, yeah.
0: And he also, I think, lives in Marfa or Alpine.
1: Alpine, yeah.
0: Yeah, so getting him to come to town is also kind of special.
1: Well, he's in and out of town. We're always working on that mural, for one thing. the Jim Franklin appearance is very special because in the days, in our heyday at the Armadillo World headquarters, Jim, almost every show, opened our show with us, and we would just start some random jam, you know, and let's play this, and he would come out with a giant armadillo on his head and robes and would come out and just spur of the moment wrap off stuff. So we've asked him to open the show for us, and Pat Pinkratz is our original guitar player.
0: Oh, see, very cool.
1: He's coming back to sing his one. He only wrote one song during that time period, and maybe ever. It's called Country Music and Friends, but the punchline in it, or the chorus, is cocaine, country music, and good old Lone Star beer. And, of course, nobody could play it on the radio.
0: Oh. Was cocaine forbidden, or is Lone Star seen as commercial?
1: We were just too hip for the world. Come on.
0: Okay.
1: And it was before Eric Clapton doing,
0: John Cale cocaine.
1: But the beautiful thing was that it became an underground hit because every time we played in any of our regular joints, like the Hungry Horse that used to be on 19th Street, we would sell out their Lone Star beer. So Jerry Retzloff down at Lone Star saw the opportunities, and they gave us all kinds of good stuff. they took us out to their executive retreat on Canyon Lake, and that was amazing. But they also put us in, they tried a film series live presented by Lone Star, and the show that they did with us was the premiere, and it was Willie and Jimmy Buffett and us.
0: Okay.
1: So we got what we wanted out of the song. We didn't get the radio play.
0: Okay. But you're still in the room. And you still had the...
1: That's right. That's right. That's what you call underground.
0: Yeah. You got the trappings of fame all the same. So.
1: Well, we didn't get the money.
0: Well, it's nice to be able to talk with y'all guys. It's like, and it's, again, it's nice to be able to see y'all guys. It's like here in town performing. We Come, We Go is being promoted as the last Greasy Wheels album. And so, after all this career and all these stories and in the book and some other things and a lot of experiences, is it, when do you say no? It's like, when do you say, it's like, all right, it's like, you know, this is going to be the last album.
1: Well, we thought our last show was going to be several years ago at Threadgill South. And it was a big show with the Savages and who else was it? It was a big show. But really, we kept playing, and things like Pro Tools Studios that allowed us to record in our own homes gave us the opportunity to keep writing. And, you know, you don't shut up as a musician, and you don't shut up as a player. Mary still teaches children. And I write, as you know, books and things. But we just never thought we would have another record or an opportunity. And we're way too old to seek stardom at this point and don't really care. What happens for us is if you play our music on the radio, it goes out across the universe forever. It becomes part of the universal music. And that's enough.
0: Okay. Yeah.
1: That's enough.
0: Well, I can also be sympathetic. It's like getting a band and then keeping a band together. It's like on a tour, even it's like if it's just a handful of Texas dates, does take coordination. Does take it's like everybody else's schedule being in sync. And it's like not everybody wants to get into a van. There's, you know, as cool as that could be, it's like when you're 17, it's like with your buddies, it may not be as cool later. It's like when you have to think about knees and things like that. So I did not know if that's part of this as well. It's like, you know, I was like, all right.
1: Well, in a way, yes. We had an opportunity this time. I had seen that Armadillo Records had been bought by a new team. Mm. And that was the one that was formed by Hank Ulrich back in 1969. And what, at one point, or through most of the Armadillo World Headquarters history, he had the studio down in the basement.
2: Right. Armadillo Records was his thing in the beginning.
1: And I got Jason Millard from Texas State to hook me up with the people over there. And I just thought, look, we've got these tunes we've been recording for several years and just keeping them in the vault. And I called over there, and Emily and Trey, who are my wife and own that, plus the controlling interest now in Waterloo, were immediately ready. Mm-hmm. In the old days, you had to convince. And they took everything, you know, in those days, the record companies took everything they could. You're publishing everything. Emily and Trey said, no, we want to do your record, and we won't even mess with your publishing.
0: Okay.
1: And they've been absolutely terrific. They didn't have to pay for recording. It was all done. Or mastering, all done. With great players.
2: There's something I wanted to say, though. Some of these songs were done after we moved to Las Cruces. But we recorded some of it in Las Cruces. And then we'd send it to John in his studio, and he'd record some
1: John
2: there.
1: John Bush.
2: And so it was like, it was recorded both on different
1: Austin.
2: Places,
1: yeah.
2: You know, where we put it together, but it was really fun to do. Mm-hmm.
1: And Matt Hubbard has been our keyboard, sax, I mean, not sax, a trombone, and accordion and harmonica player now for many years, terrific musician. Coleman Berg, fantastic keyboard player, played with Carol of Wonderland for years. John Bush is an original with Edie Raquel and New Bohemians. So, and then Lissa Mary and I, we've been together the whole time. So when you have really, really gifted musicians, you can do stuff like that. And I can say, look, this is what I got. Put what you want on here. Mm-hmm. And for that reason, all the stuff that wasn't already something that we refurbished from a previous recordings that I had already, you know, registered, everybody who's on the record, each song, gets part of the publishing and part of the author writing.
0: Yeah, kind of.
1: It's only fair.
0: Sharing it.
1: Exactly.
0: Yeah.
1: I'd been a little bit upset. We were very good friends with Lee Von Helm, and we played a couple of his rambles before he passed. But it was always very irritating what happened to him and Rick. We knew Rick Danko quite well. By Robbie. He never gave them anything for what they made the sounds. Mm. And I think that's part of what Richard Manuel, what led Richard to his sadness.
0: Yeah,
1: he just never got that. So we're just so grateful to have all these players. And Penny Joe Pulis has been with us 25 years now. 25 years.
0: Yeah, and Co-op's own Penny Joe is like who has Tex Chromosomes radio show here
1: yeah,
0: at Co-op as
1: yeah.
0: well. And she's been a music performer in Austin for a long time now. And
1: so when you have all of that, and you have this group of songs that, like I told you before we came in here on air, is a box of chocolates. You never know what you're going to get song to song. Armadillo Records seems to have understood what that means. And they understood that it was the same feeling that Jimmy Page asked for on Led Zeppelin when they came over to America. He said, there's no singles here. This is a record. That's it.
0: Okay.
1: And it's a delight to have it.
0: And that's a little bit, hold on, excuse me, that's a little bit of our interview with Cleve and Sweet Mary Hattersley, the main driving force behind the Greasy Wheels. The Greasy Wheels had an in-store at Waterloo Records, and when they were kind enough to let me record that, so that when we had that version of We Come, We Go, that's their live version from Waterloo Records. The album We Come, We Go is out now at all the places that you can find records. and their website, Greasy Wheels. You can find all their local dates. And there's still a couple of shows left. There's going to be a duo show at Evangeline Cafe that the two of them are going to be a part of. They're also going to be doing a full show at Sea Boys. It's like that's going to be coming up this weekend. So you can find all the details. It's like about where to see them. And there's an extended hour and 9 minutes interview that we did because there's a lot of history. There's associations with the Lone Star Cafe in New York, which was a big deal. A lot of folks from Saturday Night Live is like ended up there, and Cleve ran that place at the time. Yeah, Kinky Friedman was a regular at it, and so they talk about their friendship of with Kinky Friedman, and it's very, you know, poignant. But this is kind of important stories. This is a type. This is part of the Austin experience that I think folks don't hear as much about. And there's a book. There's a book. It's like Just a Butt Dial Away, I think. It's in the name of it that Cleve did. And it was most of his oral history stories that he uses in his shows with the Greasy Wheels. So we'll have the full length interview on that. It's like shortly. I also wanted to make sure it's like a give time for like for some of the other interviews that we have, because we have a booked show for today. And one of the key things that also happened this week was Monday we saw the Goodbye for Now event for the Paramount Theater. And to talk a little bit about that, here is Jim Ritz from the Paramount Theater.
3: Well, I'll just say something basic. It's pre-recorded, so correct me on anything. Feel free to rephrase as you need to. I'll just say something like, hi, I'm Tracy Schultz. I'm the host of What's New. What's New is on Co-op Radio in Austin, Texas. And for this week for What's New, it's a real pleasure to be able to catch up with Jim Ritz from the Paramount Theater. This is a very monumental day for you.
4: It is, Tracy, and thank you for coming out and being a part of it, as you've been so much a part of telling the story of the Paramount Theater over the past couple decades. Tonight is, we are closing the Paramount Theater when everybody leaves here tonight to begin the first full restoration of this theater in almost 50 years. So the Paramount will be open for about another 3 hours, and then it'll be closed for almost 11 months.
3: Well, this is an accumulation of a lot of long-term plans that y'all have been thinking about for many years, and now today is the day. What is your emotions like? It's like it's got to be very tender right now.
4: The reality is, my reaction is this. If I'm really honest, the first one is, finally. We've been working on plans like this of one form or another for almost two decades. I'm now in my 16th year, and literally from the very first time I walked in, we were envisioning what we were going to do in the full restoration of this theater. So I'm relieved that we have finally reached this point. I'm also extremely proud because the community has been so unbelievably supportive of us on this entire project. And yeah, I have to admit, I think I'd shut my emotions off a little bit. And then last week, we were sending out some emails to patrons to invite them for tonight's, you know, come say goodbye for now. And when I saw the words, come say goodbye for now, all of a sudden it hit me, and I actually got a little sad because I've always known it was going to be closed, but then the actuality of it being closed for 11 months really hit me.
3: Well, you were saying just earlier when we had a little bit of a press conference about how this is this is like a church. This is a linchpin in the community. It's like it's right downtown. It's right next to the state capitol, but it's also like the thing that everybody knows. At some point, whether they're young or old, they've seen a show at the Paramount Theater, without a doubt. That's generations of people. That's a landmark in multiple ways. There's a sense of responsibility. It's like you want to make sure it's like that whatever you do to something like this that means so much to so many people is done well, and that carries it's like a lot of weight to it.
4: I think the most important thing about the Paramount Theater and it having been here for 110 years is the sense of community. We are now on the sixth generation of Austinites who are coming into this Paramount Theater, and what we're doing specifically is meant to last for the next 100 years. which means we'll link the next six generations with the first six generations. It means we are linking everybody from the different parts of the community who have now been made to feel welcome to come in here. I say one of the greatest luxuries we have is we're in the business of reminding people of how extraordinary humans can be. And whether it's somebody on our stage who makes you dance or makes you laugh or maybe makes you think or maybe makes you cry a little bit, all of those emotions bind you with the other 1,272 people who are in here when you're experiencing something. And that sense of community, particularly in a time where there is so much isolation, it's always been important, but I think now it is critical. And that role for us will now be protected for the next 100 years by what we're doing with this theater.
3: Well, we got a chance to talk a little bit. It's like, what's to expect over the next 11 months? It's like you mentioned, it's like wanting to have state-of-the-art technology. It's like, you know, that is a competition. It's like amongst theaters. It's like touring shows. It's like in booking and being something. It's like as audiences also develop in their tastes. It's like wanting to make sure it's like that you meet the challenge. It's like and have state-of-the-art technology, but also state-of-the-art technology chairs. It's like there's a, it's like 1,273 chairs. It's like that you need
4: 73
3: chairs. It's like that you want to make updated, which these, it's like the ones that we're sitting in right now, it's like they have their charm, but there is something to be said about that. It's like
4: they have their charm and they have their springs and they have, and they're not very comfortable. They will not only be comfortable, but I get asked this a lot. There will be cup holders.
3: That is,
4: and we love that because that means we are not at every evening, we're not going to have to pick up X amount of cups that have spilled drinks and other things and clean it up. It'll protect the floor to a greater degree, and it just makes a nicer environment for everybody.
3: That's also, it's like there's a couple of times we have it's like a double feature with the summer concert series or summer film series, and so there's things like that. It's like that helps it easier on the staff.
4: 100%. And just having modern chairs with the proper back support and seat support means you can come in and you can, if you want to come in for a double feature during the Summer Classic Film Series, you absolutely can, because you're not going to be uncomfortable or made to become stiff. I think you'll be comfortable in here. They're not Barco loungers, but they will be much more comfortable than what we have in here now.
3: I am also not as small as I used to be, so it's like I can appreciate that too. Thank you.
4: You are a good man, Tracy. You look good to me.
3: Well, it's like some of the other things for today. It's like there's a lot of people here. This is part of like a goodbye party. Folks are just like checking out for today.
4: 70s. Yeah, what we decided was give everybody a chance to come have a photo in front of the original fire curtain from 1915. Come around, take a look, talk to us, and find out what it is that we're going to do. But maybe most importantly, if you think about it as a extended, and you get to have your own personal toast to whatever this theater has meant to you. And we're stunned because we had over 2,500 people RSVP to come in between 4 and 8 o'clock tonight. And if that's not a show of love, there's no show. This is just a chance for the community to come in, sit, and if you look around the room, people are just sitting and experiencing what this theater means. And I find that simply remarkable.
3: Well, and this is a chance for, again, it's like folks just like to come by and say hello to the thing that they've always enjoyed. We get the chance to see the fire curtain, one of eight, you said? It's like in the nation?
4: This is the original fire curtain from 1915, and there are fewer than eight of these left in the United States that are over 100 years old. And she is unbelievably beautiful, and the only thing we're going to have to do to her is we're going to have to clean her. We don't have to restore her. We've protected it incredibly. We bring it down maybe five times a year, but we thought today was a perfect day to bring it down. And you're seeing everybody, you're watching a family right now having a photo in front of it, and that'll be in the family forever.
3: And we also get the chance to see like some of the preliminary drawings. It's like for the ballroom that you're going to also like build out as well as part of the original plans.
4: Well, in the original 1915 plans for the Majestic Theater, as the Paramount was originally called, there are three opera windows that are on the front of the building. And behind those three opera windows in those 1915 plans was to be this 1,500 square foot ballroom. They put a floor in, they put in the three windows, they even did some crown molding. But but they never built out the ballroom. It became storage, and then we, for the last 25 years, have used it for temporary offices for people. All of that's being gutted, and we are building the JP's Peace, Love, and Happiness Lounge. John Paul and Eloise DeJoria were just so unbelievably gracious to us in supporting, allowing us to build that lounge out. So we can't wait for everybody to get to see it. It's beautiful.
3: I've seen their names attached with many events here at the Paramount as sponsors.
4: JP and Eloise have both been incredibly philanthropic. So, I probably ought to wrap this up with you here.
3: Well,
4: pretty soon.
3: Okay. If there's one last thing like that I haven't heard anybody talk about, it was an elevator. And it's like that's down the road.
4: No, absolutely. Originally, we were thinking we were going to do the State Theater first and then do the Paramount. And then last July, we flipped that decision to do the Paramount first. What we'll be doing is because this is we're on the National Historic Registry, we can't do structural change to the Paramount Theater. And to have put an elevator in the Paramount would have required structural change. So what we're doing is we're actually putting an elevator in the reimagined State Theater that will have three stopping points at levels at the Paramount. And so all we're going to have to do is have a cut through. We don't have to change anything structural. And that allows us to get people who want to be upstairs that are in a wheelchair or want to go up to the, you know, up to the lounge up on the third floor. If you're on a walker, we're trying to make the entire theater accessible to everybody, and that's what's going to happen.
3: Wow. Well, there's a big deal. There's a lot of people here, a lot of people that want to say hello to you, so I want to make sure I give them time.
4: Tracy,
3: also,
4: thank you.
3: It's like there's a line for people. It's like for the opera chairs, a.k.a. the Statler and Waldorf seats, if you're familiar with the Muppet Show. So there's definitely people getting their photos taken in those seats and also from the ground.
4: They're the two grumpy old men waiting right now. Yeah. I love that. Tracy, thank you for being here and as many things that you've supported us on.
3: Well, thank you, and thank you for your time. And again, congratulations today. It's a heady stuff, but I'm looking forward to seeing things as they come to be, and congratulations.
4: Thank you. I can't wait to be with you 11 months from now when we reopen her.
3: Oh, we'll do. Okay. I'll be here.
4: Thank you so much.
3: Thank you. Thank you for rolling along with that.
0: And that's my interview with Jim Ritz. That was recorded this past Monday. They had their event Last Call at the Paramount Theater. It was a chance for folks to be able to come by the Paramount Theater, take photos, see the fire curtain that's rarely down. And it's a nice scene. There's photos of all that. It's like on the Paramount website and on social media right now. It's like what that all looked. But this is a chance to see the theater one more time before they do renovations. And over the next 11 months, as they were going to go top to bottom. The big ads are new chairs. It's like that with cup holders. They're a little bit more comfortable. But also it's like little details here and there. It's like just to kind of make it more of like an up-to-date modern experience for an historic theater. And it was nice to be able to talk with Jim a little bit about that. I'm Tracy Schultz. This is What's New. It's an interview show. I have a couple more interviews lined up for yourselves that I want to make sure I get to. Let me play this piece for the radio station, and then we'll be back with the applicators. The applicators are going to do an in-store at Walu Records today, starting at 5. And so we get to learn a little bit about what they are up to and learn a little bit more about the applicators.
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3: For this week for What's New, it's a real pleasure to be able to catch up with the applicators. The applicators are having the vinyl re-release, the 20th anniversary edition of their album, My Weapon. And they're also celebrating that with a show here in Austin, a couple shows. They got Waterloo Records on June 17th and The Lost Well on June 19th, San Antonio, Albany, and Petaluma as well. And to be able to talk a little bit about all this, it's nice to be able to have a couple of the members of the applicators, Erica and Sabrina. It's like, would y'all mind introducing yourself for the audience so they can put a voice to the name, starting with Erica?
6: Uh, Thank you. I'm Erica from The Applicators. I play guitar. Started in 1999. Since then, when you see us at Waterloo, we have another Erica in the band. So we have the two Ericas on guitar, and it's great.
7: Erica squared.
6: Or Erica squared.
3: And then for yourself, Sabrina.
8: Hi, I'm Sabrina. I'm the vocalist for The Applicators, also since the beginning with Erica. And now we have our second Erica, who we refer to as E-Flow, so it's less confusing. Erica Flores, who couldn't be here, but she wanted to be. Yeah, I love being surrounded by Ericas, obviously. It's my thing.
3: I didn't think fast enough earlier, it's like to kind of put the joke together, but it's like you used to hear like the twin guitar attack. It's like with hair metal bands. It's like you got the twin Erica attack.
8: Yeah. Seriously. Yeah. It's great. I love it. We've all been friends for a really long time. So it just makes it even more, comfortable and fun to have us all be together again.
3: Well, see, this is really nice. We're a guitar town. It's like Austin. It's like, and we're a big music town, but I do think sometimes certain periods in music of the Austin music scene, it's like gets passed over a little bit. And so, it's like for every statue of Stevie Ray Vaughan and Willie Nelson, and I'm happy they have those, but there's also a lot of folks that's like that have contributed to the greater Austin music scene, that also needs to be celebrated. And this is a great opportunity to be able to shine a light, on the Applicators, and what y'all did, and in what y'all continue to do. Because y'all are still releasing singles. It's like you're still at it. And especially this type of music. It's like female-fronted punk rock. It's something that's like that I think it's there for rediscovery for people that may have forgotten a little bit. It's like about the mid-2000s. And so it's like, how do y'all feel?
8: I feel really good about that. I feel like that's something that's come up a lot lately, because putting out the... My weapon, well, let me just talk about my weapon. It's never been on vinyl before. And during the pandemic, when we recorded Running with Frenchie Smith, we were like, okay, we don't want to really shop labels because it's a weird time. And I said, I'm just going to put it out. I'm just going to start a label because, screw it. What's the difference? And then we don't have to convince somebody that we've been around for a long time and we're good enough to put our record out. And it was so fun, self-releasing. And we literally did a limited version. We sold out of that, the first couple of days, and I was like, oh wow, people actually are hungry for vinyl, and this is fun. And so when we got the opportunity to get the rights back to my weapon, I was like, it's never been on vinyl. We've always wanted it to be on vinyl, and now we have the capability of putting it on vinyl, so that's been really cool. So we've been doing a lot of talking to people that aren't from Austin about our band, now that I live in the West Coast, and people are like, oh yeah, I remember your band from the, 2000s when we toured a lot. And they're like, y'all were like Austin's, punk band, from that era of street punk or, poppy punk, melodic punk bands. And we are the first all girl band. And I'm like, I don't know that we were the first all female. I know there's been all female bands from Austin with kind of punk adjacent psych, I don't know. Maybe in our genre we were, but there were so many after us and so many kind of starting around the same time. So I don't ever want to claim that we were the first, but I definitely appreciate that people think, oh, wow, you guys did something cool, starting during that time when there wasn't a lot of all female bands playing this type of music. And the reason that we started the Applicators, Erica and I were in another band together with two of our male friends, Shimmy Smashup. And we were playing shows with other Applicators, other bands, where they were in bands with all males, and they were the one girl in the band or the two girls in the band. And we were like, why don't we just we were all playing shows together all the time because they were billing us together. Oh, Christina's in the Media Creeps. Let's put the Applicators on. And Stephanie was in, I can't remember the name of her band, but they were let's do an all bill where there's a girl in each band. And I was like, this is cool, but it's kind of silly. Why don't we just all get together in a room and see what happens? And so we did in January of 1999, I think it was New Year's Day. Everyone was very hungover. And we went to Music Lab on, was it Old Torf, Erica? Or was it St. Elmo? It was Old Torf. Yeah, we went to Music Lab Old Torf for
6: Those two are our home.
8: I think it's from like 62. I took a picture of it, but we started we wrote the first like 2-3 songs that ended up on our first album in that practice. And we were all like, whoa, we have chills. Like there's definitely chemistry here. And so I think the reason that we keep putting out singles and staying together, even when we're miles apart, because Christina lived in New York for 10 years, we just have this like sisterhood and like, you know, there's just something about like us being like writing together. We write with other people, but it's so special, you know?
3: Yeah, and that's a part of this story is the camaraderie, the friendship. And that's a little bit of my interview with the Applicators. And again, we're playing the Applicators in part because the Applicators are in town. They're playing today at Waterloo Records. They have the vinyl re-release of their album, My Weapon. And in case you are curious about that, what that sounds like, they will be playing, more than likely, this song later today. Here is the title track, My Weapon, by the Applicators.

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1: Hi, my name is Tracy Schultz. I'm the host of What's New. 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For this week, we get to talk about the International Day of Yoga. It's the 12th annual here in Austin, Texas. And to speak a little bit, it's nice to be able to speak with the Consulate General of India from Houston. Would you mind introducing yourself for the audience, sir?
2: Good morning, Tracy. You know, my name is Manjunath. I am the Consul General of India in Houston. Greetings to all the listeners of Co-op Radio, and I'm glad to be part of this program. Yeah.
1: Well, this is a big deal. The International Day of Yoga is well established. It's recognized by the UN. Here in Texas, it's a nice day to celebrate the summer solstice, Father's Day. It also just happens to be my birthday, but that's a different that's a different subject. I was curious for yourself. It's like the International Day for Yoga. It's like what does this day mean for you?
2: Absolutely, you know, you very rightly mentioned several significances, you know, including your birthday. But yes, you know, International Day of Yoga has become for the past 12 years, you know, this is the 12th International Day of Yoga all over the world is being celebrated. After 2014, you know, when the Prime Minister of India announced and asked for this proposal of declaring International Day of Yoga in the UN, 177 countries joined this proposal, and the UN declared June 21, which is the summer solstice, as the International Day of Yoga. But now, since then, you know, the International Day of Yoga has been celebrated all across the world, and specifically in the United States and in Houston and in Texas, the region where the Consulate of India in Houston covers. It has been celebrated with much fanfare and much enthusiasm. And this year, we are partnering with the organizations Yoga Bharati and the Art of Living, which have been celebrating this International Day of Yoga for the past years in Austin at the Texas Capitol Hill South Steps. So we are also supported by the Secretary of State, Jane Nelson's office, and we are also supported by Senator Sarah Eckhart. And we look forward to having a great yoga session this year. Yeah.
1: Well, there's a lot to be happy about. It's a chance to be outside. It's a chance to meet the larger community. It's a chance to say to practice yoga. It's like on the state grounds, which is public. It's a great opportunity. I was curious. It's like there's different ways to approach yoga. It's like as a practice, spirituality, mindfulness, mental health, physicality. I was curious, it's like for yourself, it's like if you practice and what was yoga to you?
2: Absolutely. You know, I you know, you mentioned about different forms of, yoga and the wellness and health. But I think yoga differentiates itself as a holistic health and wellness practice which combines mind, body, and spirit, and also it integrates the physical exercise or postures or what is called as asanas, and the breath regulation, what it is called as pranayama, and meditation, which is the mindfulness, and also the lifestyle principles. Done consistently, I think, this is a practice which will benefit for the health and well-being of everybody. That way, I also practice yoga, if not daily, regularly, so that helps me in my professional career to discharge my duties in a peaceful and calmful way. That I can definitely say from my side, the benefits I am getting from yoga.
1: And that's a little bit of my interview. As I said earlier, this might be my highest level foreign dignitary that I spoke with, and that's the Consulate General of India, based out of Houston. And they are in their office is helping out. It's like with a series of events. It's like centered around the International Day of Yoga, which is on Sunday at the state capitol here in Austin. The Consulate General will be there along with folks that's like practicing yoga, and also it's like the larger community. There's events happening in San Antonio and Houston on the 20th. There's this event, it's like on the 21st. You can find details, it's like at the Consulate General of India Houston's website, but also it's like there is the International Day of Yoga Austin. It's like that has a Facebook page and some other events. I have just a couple of minutes. I wanted to make sure it's like that I give a little bit of time with this interview, talking a little bit about Greg Allman and why.
3: Thank you, sir. It was a pleasure.
1: Hello, sir. Tracy Schultz with Co-op Radio here in Austin, Texas. Since I'm for radio, would you mind introducing yourself and your role with the film?
4: Hello, I'm James Keats. I've directed Greg Allman, The Music of My Soul.
1: Well, congratulations. Out here at the Austin Film Festival, red carpet treatment, big theater. It's got to be great for any filmmaker. What was it like to bring this story to town for this festival?
4: Well, Austin's a music town. I believe Greg here performed here a lot. And I believe the Allman Brothers probably did too. And so this is an inside look at this guy's life, which was pretty amazing. And also a tribute to one of the greatest singers of all time.
1: He did something that was unique. It's like there was things, it's like those before, but he made things gel in a way that became his signature sound that I don't think a whole lot of folks, there's only a handful, it's like, that can really say that.
4: That's true. Well, I mean Jackson Browne says in the movies that Greg is a one of a kind, and he learned how to sing from Hank Moore and African American singers. Those are his main influences when he was a young boy,
1: We get a chance to see the behind the scenes. It's like we have the music and we've had this long career. What was it like to get to know the man and get to know the human being behind the rock star?
4: Well, getting to know Greg was my wife, my current wife, was the one that got me to make the film. She says they were my favorites. He's my favorite. And so when I started doing research on Greg and got into it, I couldn't believe, first of all, it's the music, the soundtrack of my life in many ways. And the connections that I had to Greg with his addictions and the journey that he had with his children, all the marriages, the loss of his brother, the early childhood trauma that he went through and how it informed, his life. And he says in an interview that had never been seen before, he says, the blues, he says, when we come out of mama's womb, we're crying. And that was, and Greg says, I've been crying ever since. So,
1: And that's a little bit of my interview with James Keach. I apologize for keeping it short. We did talk for some 10, 12 minutes. I'll have the whole thing posted. I'm playing that in part because Greg Allman, The Music of My Soul, is having a screening at certain theaters here in town today, June 17th. You can find details at their website, gregallmanddocumentary.com. And James Keach. I know him as an actor. It was nice to be able to speak with him a little bit as a filmmaker and to go out as we transitioned for our next show. Stay tuned for coming up as at the top of the hour. We have Lights, Camera, Austin. Here is Greg Allman singing his song, Midnight Rider. Thank you so much for listening. Stay tuned for more Cooperato. I have all these interviews posted shortly on social media for the extended versions. And much appreciated you spending your time with Co-op Radio.

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3: See, old Bakunin wanted was for the Democratic Congress in Geneva to vote in the socialist resolutions.
4: Oh, yeah, right.
3: Had he succeeded, things would be different.
4: Uh-huh, of course.
3: Capitalism is eating away at society. You know what I mean?
4: Totally, but tell me, where are you from, Marie-Jeanne, right?
3: Uh-huh. I'm French, from Paris.
5: Oh, that's weird. I didn't think I was just in Paris last summer.
3: Sorry, I have to go see my friends.
4: Okay. I guess I'll catch you later.
6: So, now you're French, are you? I had no idea.
3: Please, Grandma, don't start.
6: What? I'm just asking you a question. I didn't know you were French, that's all.
3: Do you think it's easy being Iranian here? When I say where I'm from, they treat me like a savage. They think we're all crazy fanatics who spend their time killing each other.
6: And you think that's a good reason to deny where you're from? Do you remember what I told you? You must always stay true to yourself.

0: 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And welcome to Lights, Camera, Austin, 90 minutes of film interviews, soundtrack selections, and my top 5 film events guide. 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Anyway, thank you again for joining me today for Lights, Camera, Austin. Hope that you're staying safe and healthy, and that you enjoyed today's edition of What's New with Tracy Schultz. Today, I will first air my preview of the Black Auteur Film Festival with co-founders and festival directors Alex Chu and Raya Dalmont. The Black Auteur Film Festival will be held at 2 p.m. Saturday at the FS Cinema. I'll then air my interview with Leviticus star Joe Bird and writer and director Adrian Chiarella. The LGBTQ plus horror film, which premiered locally during this year's South by Southwest Film and TV Festival, opens Friday in theaters. I'll then close today's show with my preview of this year's Austin Asian American Film Festival with film programmer Josh Mutton and shorts programmer Alishba Javadid. The Austin Asian American Film Festival will run June 24th through the 28th at the AFS Cinema. And you're currently listening to Tehran by Olivia Burnett from Persepolis in honor of the Oscar-nominated film's graphic novelist, co-screener, and co-director Marjan Sitruri, who died June 4th at 8:56. The Lights, Camera, Austin interview. The third annual Black Auteur Film Festival will be held at 2 p.m. Saturday at the FS Cinema. The film festival features 7 shorts by Black filmmakers from Texas, including several from the Austin area. A panel discussion with Jason Perez, the director of the Monkey Paw 3-part documentary series High Horse, The Black Cowboy, and a networking mix-up. Black Auteur Film Festival will host its after party at 4 p.m. Sunday at Auntie's House. I spoke last week with the Black Auteur Film Festival co-founders and festival directors, Alex Chu and Ryan Dabon. The Lights, Camera, Austin interview. Alex and Ryan, thank you very much for joining me today on Lights, Camera, Austin to discuss this year's Black Auteur Film Festival. Alex, how are you doing today?
1: Doing well. Thanks for having us.
0: Well, thank you very much. And Ryan, how are you today?
2: I am well.
0: Well, Alex and Ryan, I believe this is your third Black Auteur Film Festival event. Do you think that you sort of hit your stride 3 years into it?
2: Yeah, I think so. I mean, it's an ever-evolving, organic thing. And I do think, but I think it gets, and it's all kind of relative, but I think it does get a little easier in terms of maybe knowing exactly what we want, what we're looking for, but, you know, we hope this gets bigger and grows bigger. And so I do think that, yeah, we've hit our stride, but there's just so much more to this festival and what this festival can be, I think.
0: Alex?
1: Same. Yes. Echo that. We get a little bit bigger every year in terms of what we program. You know, we're adding a panel, bringing down filmmaker Jason Perez for a short conversation at the festival. So that's exciting. And I just know that every year we're going to be adding two. So yes, we're hitting our stride. It feels good, but we're also still expanding.
0: So Alex and Ryan, what was the approach to programming this year's Black Auteur Film Festival? You do have, I believe, 7 shorts that you're going to be screening this year.
2: I mean, really, and kind of just like with past festivals, you know, part of this is trying to find this sort of, you know, obviously there's a commonality between Black filmmakers and the Black experience for sure, like worldwide throughout the diaspora. But I think it's also just trying to find the uniqueness and just different perspectives and different voices, different genres, different sort of experiences that, you know, all kind of culminated into what we were trying to program this year.
1: Yeah, and our program is really tight. It's a little under 90 minutes, so it's like going to watch one really tight feature film, but you get to experience a lot of different directors that really show the diversity within the diaspora. You're going to see different genres, you're going to see different formats, different artistic approaches, different stories, and that's what gets us excited.
0: And Alex and Ryan, how do some of the short films perhaps address some of the issues that we're all experiencing today from perhaps a Black American perspective?
1: So, one of our films that we love, Southern Sunshine, is about Black men living with HIV. And it comes to us from the Truth Project out of Houston. The director, auteur, is Kevin Anderson. He also played at last year's festival. He's a wonderful filmmaker, wonderful person. We're excited to play his film, which is really strikingly visually beautiful, as well as having that heart and that truth behind it.
2: Yeah, we also have, a film on just being an immigrant and what that's like and that experience. And, or I'm trying to think.
1: I think several of our films that are totally different, but in totally different stories, kind of deal with displacement, which I know is something that Black Austin and Black people worldwide can relate to. This feeling of having your community change or being priced out of your community or gentrified out of your community. So that's kind of at the core of a few different films. Some are docs, some are experimental, a little bit more so, some are a little bit more horror. So there's different ways of telling that story, but we definitely have those stories.
0: Right, Alex, is there a sort of, for you, in terms of mixing up the program,

0: docs are just as important as narratives in their own right. And I do think, I think that's why we like to have that mix of docs and narratives, I think.
1: Yeah, I think one of the most powerful statements that BAFTA is really making is the fact that Black directors are making all kinds of films about all kinds of things. Like some might touch on issues that connect specifically to the Black community and race, but they don't all do that. And, some are just stories about grief and the human experience as well. And we wanted to make sure to show all of it. So that's really the point for
0: And
1: us.
0: to piggyback off of that a little bit, I do think that, there's a tendency to kind of skew towards docuseries, and they all kind of have a very similar sort of look and a very similar format and a very similar feel. And I do think that, I think for us, by programming docs and the docs that we do program, is really making a statement that, like, documentary filmmakers do have a voice, can be auteurs, can have a style, can have a specific point of view that don't necessarily have to be about a murder or, cult or whatever that I think, like, a lot of docuseries tend to focus on.
2: So, Alex and Ryan, let's talk about the seven shorts that will screen during this year's Black Auteur Film Festival. And let's start with two that have Austin ties. And the first is Esther, directed by Joey Hunt. And this played last year's South By.
0: Joey is not only an amazing filmmaker but an amazing DP. And just a little quick blurb about Esther: it just follows an elderly woman who was living in this farmhouse. And I know that sounds kind of vague, but I think Esther's sort of a film that I feel like you need to experience on a big screen, because visually it's just beautiful. And I don't want to go into too much more detail on it without spoiling it, but I think it's
1: I'll add one little thing on it. Old movies. The thing I
0: old
1: love about it the most
0: old
1: is it just
0: movies.
1: captures the feel of old movies, which is how I first fell in love with film, watching Turner Classic Movies. So if you like a classic, you're going to love Esther.
2: And so moving on, you've got Fugo as well from out of Austin.
0: It's like we had said earlier, right? It's just this a short film about the immigrant, African immigrant experience. And what I think I love about shorts, and specifically Fugo, is that it's a very simple thread, a very simple idea, but it's sort of packed with a lot of sort of deeper questions, I think. And I think, again, a perspective that, like, we, just don't maybe get to experience, right? Like, having lived here for a long time, or being born in America, I think. And so I think it's a really impactful film and says a lot in a short amount of time.
2: And that's directed by Prince Abiblah, is that correct?
0: Adabla, yeah.
2: Adabla.
1: And he's a graduate student at UT.
2: If you are just joining COP 91.7 FM and KOOP.org, my name is Robert Sims, and you're listening to the Lights, Camera, Austin preview of the Black Auteur Film Festival with co-founders and festival directors Alex Chu and Ryan Darbon. The Black Auteur Film Festival will be held at 2 p.m. Saturday at the AFS Cinema. So, Alex and Ryan, they're moving on to the other narratives that you'll screen during this year's Black Auteur Film Festival. Let's start with Driving Mr. Walker.
0: It's by Kevin, and I apologize that I don't know
2: Yeah,
0: Kevin as
2: Iso.
0: the first film. Iso, yeah, who co-created a Showtime series called Flatbush Misdemeanors, which I loved. But it's just a fun comedy, and I was having a conversation with a friend the other day, just how we don't maybe get enough of just fun black comedies. And so I'm really excited about this one.
1: And if you're a fan of The Wire,
0: Oh,
1: WeeBank
0: yeah.
1: is one of the main characters, which is fun to see him as a completely different conservative politician. Yeah, it's a fun one.
2: So moving on, you've got Fist at Grace, directed by Tyra Williams.
1: Yes, I love this film. I mean, of course, I love all the films. It's beautifully shot. It showcases a young black woman in a speech tournament, and she's kind of an anti-hero, which I really love stories about female anti-heroes, black women getting to break bad, that kind of theme. And that's the most I could possibly say about that. But it's a little bit darkly comedic, I would say.
2: And the final narrative short we're going to discuss is The Letter.
0: Yeah, I think it's a really, again, another very simple conceit, but a really well-acted sort of dramatic piece, I think. And I believe

0: It's from a student from North Texas.
1: Zaria Perry, is that correct?
0: Yes.
1: So moving on, you do have the two documentaries, and you've already discussed Southern Sunshine, directed by Kevin Anderson. But the other documentary that you have by Mark Newsom is Root Shock.
2: Yeah, this is a great example of a documentary that doesn't follow the format that we're used to seeing all the time on Netflix. Not that I don't love those true crime docs, just to be clear, but this film is a little bit experimental in nature. You're going to see dance, you're going to hear really poetry, but speaking to the real life issue of displacement.
1: So, Alex and Ryan, turning to the panel that you will have during this year's Black Auteur Film Festival, talk a little bit more about adding that panel this year.
0: Yeah, it's nice to get someone like Jason who, is someone who is like entrenched in the industry. His docuseries was produced by Monkey Paw, Jordan Peele's company. And I do think for us, I mean, a lot of what BAFF is, it's a very selfless endeavor. I think, Alex and I are filmmakers, but BAFF is not a an avenue for us to screen our own films, right? It's all about kind of giving back. And I think this is part of that, about having someone face to face, who could give advice, who could talk about what it's like to work in the industry, what it's like to work in the industry now, in this era, right? Constantly changing, constantly evolving. And I think that's just a really nice thing for our filmmakers, because a lot of us tend to live in sort of the indie space, and the industry proper is sort of this sort of foreign land where we don't maybe really understand how things operate. And so I think it's nice to get a black perspective on it from someone who's actually in working at the industry at a top level.
2: Yeah, and just adding to that a little bit, Jason knows television really well, which is also one of those parts of the business that's feels often out of reach here in Austin. We don't have as many TV shows here, especially where like you're part of the main team. A lot of the main teams are in LA, even if a show films here. So he's going to have a lot of wisdom on the industry proper, television, docuseries, filmmaking, and then the content of his doc, the myth, the legend, the legacy of the Black Cowboy, something I know that Black Texans are going to really connect to.
1: And are you bringing in one of the documentary subjects to the panel? Is that correct?
2: Yes, Rosalind Alexander Kasparik, representing the Alexander Farm in Pilot Knob, which is South Austin. Her family farm has had TxDOT, the Texas Department of Transportation, taking from her family land for decades, and it's ongoing. So she's in the film, and she's going to be with us on June 20th at the festival. So it's going to be a great conversation about how hard it is to be a Black cowboy in today's world.
1: So, Alex and Ryan, as we start to wrap up, you had talked a little bit about how you would like to see the festival evolve beyond year three. So, sort of, what are you sort of your immediate plans? What are your sort of long term goals? I'm not sure whether how features sort of factor into the Black Auteur Film Festival.
0: Yeah, I mean, we talked about it. Features, we would love to eventually program features. We'd love to get, more guests from LA, more people that work in the industry, bigger panels, maybe adding another day, to be able to program more stuff. Yeah, what else, Alex? What do you think?
2: Yeah, I mean, eventually I see our festival being like a full week of events. And really, our goal is to make Austin be a part of making Austin the Third Coast again and bringing independent, marginalized people of color in the industry to the theater and really shining a big, big spotlight on them. But having Hollywood and New York and people all around the world coming to us to see those independent voices.
1: And Alex and Ryan, you'll continue to do year-round events. I know you just co-presented, I believe, Creed during the Paramount Summer Classic Film Series. Anything else that you have upcoming or are currently working on?
0: Yeah, we have a
2: Nothing.
0: couple of things we can work on. I
2: Oh,
0: don't know if we can officially announce anything
2: I was about
0: yet.
2: to say, I don't know if we can announce anything. Yeah, we got things in the works, but
0: But we are working on things, so, and we will have things in the future. So I just don't think we can announce it quite yet.
1: No, so
2: definitely the
1: what's this
2: next one.
1: space?
2: Yes. And Austin Film Society and AFS Cinema, like definitely we'll have some stuff coming up with them. We work with them a lot. Obviously, our festival is at AFS Cinema on June 20th. And But we also love working with the Paramount, Hyperreal, We Love Video, Cold Town Theater, Alamo Draft House. So it really could be anywhere in town, and we're excited about the films that we have coming up.
1: Well, Alex and Ryan, thank you very much for joining me today on Lights, Camera, Austin to discuss this year's Blackwater Film Festival. Good luck when you hold the festival at 2 p.m. Saturday, June 20th at the FS Cinema.
0: Well, thank you so much.
2: Thank you. Appreciate you.
1: You just heard the Lights, Camera, Austin interview with the Blackwater Film Festival co-founders and festival directors, Alex Chu and Ryan DeBont. The Blackwater Film Festival will be held at 2 p.m. Saturday at the FS Cinema. 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My name is Robert Sims, and I'm going to be back after this quick break with my interview with Leviticus star Joe Bird and writer and director Adrian Chiarella.
3: Extensive U.S. public health data confirms that LGBTQ individuals experience significantly higher rates of suicide-related behaviors, substance abuse, and poorer quality of life outcomes compared to their heterosexual counterparts. Because there is no such thing as a lesser human being, no group of people should be victimized by discrimination and the psychic pain it creates. This year, Co-op Radio honors the Stonewall Riots, which began on June 28, 1969, by urging everyone to embrace and affirm compassionate respect for all, regardless of their sexual orientation.
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My name is Robert Sims, and you're listening to Lights, Camera, Austin. Here is the Co-op of the movie. 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Number four, We Love Videos, Pulsing Cinema series presents Donald Campbell's 1987 psychological thriller, White of the Eye, at 7 p.m. Saturday. Details at welovevideo.org. And you're currently listening to the White of the Eyes title track by Pink Floyd's Nick Mason and 10cc's Rick Fenn. And number three, the Austin Film Society and Alienated Majesty Books presents the June Paper Cuts selection of director Med Hondo's French colonialism musical dissertation, West Indies, the Fugitive Slaves of Liberty, at 4 p.m. Saturday at the FSNR, paired with the book 1970 through 2018 interviews with Med Hondo, and featuring a post-screening discussion with Jennifer M. Wilkes, the director of the John L. Warfield Center for African and African-American Studies. Details at austinfilm.org. The Paramount Summer Classic Film Series presents the double feature Being John Malkovich and Persona, beginning at 7 p.m. Thursday at the State Theater. Details at austintheater.org. And at number one, the Hyperreal Film Club launches its Jackass Week on Monday with franchise film screenings and stunts and pranks inspired by films and films and TV series. Jackass screens Monday, Jackass number 2 screens Tuesday, Jackass 3D screens Wednesday, and Jackass Forever Wednesday, June 24th, and Jackass Forever screens Thursday, June 25th. 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Also, opening in Austin theaters this week, the Spanish psychological drama The Currents, Hugh Jackman's revisionist thriller The Death of Robin Hood, the LGBTQ+ drama Girls Like Girls, the LGBTQ+ horror film Leviticus, the 2026 Sundance Film Festival short film tour, and the Pixar sequel Toy Story 5.

0: The Lights, Camera, Austin interview. Written and directed by Australian filmmaker Adrian Kirella, The Chiller of Leviticus employs horror to explore small-town societal, institutional, and religious homophobia. Queer high school students Name and Ryan work hard to keep their intimate relationship a secret from everyone they know, especially their parents and the small-minded members of their church congregation. When Name and Ryan are outed, their parents force them to participate in a religious ceremony intended to keep them apart. Name and Ryan soon find themselves pursued by a malevolent spirit that assumes the form of the person the stalked yearn for above all others. Leviticus stars Joe Bird as Name, Stacey Clawson as Ryan, and Mia Wasikowska as Name's complicit mother, Arlene. Leviticus, which premiered locally during this year's South by Southwest Film and TV Festival, opens Friday in theaters. Australian actor Joe Bird impressed global audiences as the possessed teenager Riley in Danny and Michael Philippou's 2022 supernatural thriller, Talk to Me. He will next be seen in the Australian peer drama, Wolfram. Adrian Kirella makes his feature-length directorial debut with Leviticus after making several short films and working in Australian television. I spoke last week with Leviticus stars Joe Bird and writer and director Adrian Kirella. The Lights, Camera, Austin interview. Adrian and Joe, thanks very much for joining me today on Lights, Camera, Austin to discuss Leviticus. Adrian, let's start with you. Horror has been used for decades to address social issues, politics, religion, etc. How did you latch on to the idea of using horror to explore cultural, societal, and institutional homophobia?
1: Well, I mean, this is the genre of fear. We always use the genre to explore what it is that we're really scared of. And homophobia, there's a clue in the word, right? It's a type of fear. So it made sense to bring those two things together. It's also just a genre I really loved ever since I was a child. So I was really excited to delve into this this genre and these kinds of ideas and bring them together.
0: And Adrian, how did the creation of the entity in Leviticus, some via religious ceremony designed to keep the film's two young male lovers apart, reflect your own experiences and concerns about organized religion and religious homophobia?
1: I had heard about exorcisms performed on queer teenagers in cultures all around the world. And for a while I thought maybe if I'm doing a horror movie, maybe it's going to be like The Exorcist. But that only seemed to perpetuate the myth that a lot of people performing those practices were putting out there, that there's this gay demon inside of people. And so I thought, what is the opposite of that? What's the truth for me? And I came up with this idea of, well, it's got to be something to do with planting the seed of fear within these young characters. It's got to be about scaring them out of their desires. And that's where the idea of a horror movie monster or an entity that takes the form of the person you're most attracted to, that's where that came out.
0: Joe, you play Name, one of the two high school boys tormented by this entity. What was your sort of way into Name's head?
2: Yeah, it was just, you know, a lot of discussions with Adrian and the other actors on the job, and then also, you know, just like really finding, you know, just this kind of state of mind that he's going through. Because also, you know, as much as this film is, you know, a romance film, it's also a coming of age film for all of these kids. You know, they're all coming to terms with who they are as people, and also coming to terms with the kind of world that they're in. And like, you know, and I think, it was just speaking a lot with Adrian about capturing, you know, the kind of the these boys kind of mature as the film goes on towards the end. You know, we kind of see that they're very emotionally mature now, and that, you know, they're deciding that in the face of all of this, that they're going to choose to not live in fear and, you know, live with hope, hopefully. You know, I mean, it can be taken any way, but yeah.
0: So James, you share a very intense on-screen bond with Stacey Clawson, who plays Name's boyfriend, Ryan. How did you and Stacey develop that prior to or during shooting?
2: Yeah, I mean, so Adrian just got us to do a lot of stuff together, pre-production, you know, escape rooms and holding stakes. And, you know, we also, like, went to the movies together and stuff like that. You know, it was just, it's really simple, but, you know, just building that bond together, just hanging out a lot, you know. And I think also we are lucky that we do like each other, because I guess we could have hated each other. But yeah, I guess we share a lot of the same outlooks on life, and what was really great was, yeah, it was just Stacey was really open to being vulnerable, and you know, we just wanted to, you know, I think the first thing that we both agreed upon was just wanting to serve Adrian's vision for this film. And yeah, so we were just open, we're just game for anything. So that's what I think hopefully is brought into this film, and yeah.
3: So Adrian, without getting into spoilers, the ending of Leviticus feels very organic in the way it may or may not tie things up. Was this an ending that you're always sort of walking towards? How did you arrive at it?
1: I think I always knew the feeling that I was going for. It was just the actual mechanics of what it would look like and how we'd actually land there from a plot point of view. That was the thing that took a very long time. And even it took a long time on the page in the drafts of the script. And then when we were in the editor, it took a long time to really just calibrate and land it and find that right song choice in the mix. All of that was very, very carefully thought through. But I think I always knew I wanted an ending that, you know, was a good mix of horror and romance. And I thought about the way great love stories end, and I thought about the way great horror movies end with them, you know, how they resolve. Is the monster dead? Is it not dead? All of those sorts of questions came up when I was trying to figure out how to land the plane for the ending of this one.
3: Well, Adrian and Joe, thank you very much, and good luck with Leviticus.
1: Thank you so much.
0: You just heard the Lights, Camera, Austin interview with Leviticus star Joe Bird and writer and director Adrian Chiarella. 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My name is Robert Sims. You're listening to Lights, Camera, Austin. And I'll be back after this quick break with my preview of this year's Austin and Asian American Film Festival.
4: Ewer's Birthday Party is the ostentatious celebration of spring, held annually on the last Saturday of April at Peace District Park. 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
0: The Lights, Camera, Austin interview. The 18th annual Austin Asian American Film Festival runs June 24th through the 28th at the FS Cinema. The festival will open June 24th with the mother-daughter drama Honey June. And we'll close June 28th with the Chinese drama Gloaming in Lumo. The documentary Traces of Home, about generational trauma, serves as the centerpiece film on June 26th. The Austin Asian American Film Festival also includes the narrative features 100 Sunset, Before the Call, Filipiana, and the horror double bill Ghost School and La Li. The documentary features TikTok Never Dies, The Gas Station Attendant, and Do You Love Me? And Texas narrative and documentary shorts packages. The virtual reality short film Experience in the Mist, paired with a short film Kiss, will be held 12 p.m. to 9 p.m. June 26th and 27th at the Holiday Inn Midtown for festival attendees aged 18 and above. I spoke last week with the Austin Asian American Film Festival film programmer Josh Martin and shorts programmer Alishba Javed. The Lights, Camera, Austin interview.
3: Josh and Alishba, thank you very much for joining me today on Lights, Camera, Austin to discuss this year's Austin Asian American Film Festival. Josh, how are you doing today?
5: Very good. Happy to be here.
3: And Alishba, how are you today?
6: I'm good. I'm excited to talk about these films.
3: Well, thank you very much, both of you, for joining me today. And Josh and Alishba, just for those who are unfamiliar with the Austin Asian American Film Festival, just talk a little bit about the festival's focus and mission.
5: Yes, I can do that. So the Austin Asian American Film Festival is a festival of Asian and Asian American cinema. So we show films from the Asian American community, from Asian diasporas around the world, and from all parts of Asia, very, very broadly defined. We have a big, pretty large scope that we pay attention to, and we just make it our mission to support and present Asian and Asian American stories. Bring them to our audience here in Austin and around Central Texas. This is actually our 18th festival, so we are kind of doing some themed stuff around, 18, being 18. Now we're, legally adults. We can vote, I guess, and own real estate. Buy alcohol in Mexico and Quebec, things like that. So yeah, we're just so we've been around for a while. I hope that we're around a lot longer.
3: And Josh, you've been on the show a number of times. We haven't spoken though in a few years. How have you seen the festival evolve over the last couple of years to this point where you are now celebrating your 18th anniversary?
5: Yeah, I mean, it's just it. Like I think all film festivals, went through a very difficult period with the pandemic, and some, did come through it, unfortunately. And but we just have such a great community here in Austin that's supported us all through that, and we got a great team. We just brought Alishba on, so it's expanding, all the time, and we hope that we can, keep expanding. It's only within the last, few years that we've started our festival on Wednesday. We used to, start it on Thursday. It's Thursday through Sunday, so we've added an extra day, and hopefully we can keep adding more and bringing more films to the community, and do more events with the community and with visiting filmmakers and so on. And yeah, just been keeps growing, keeps getting bigger.
3: Alishba, this is the first time we've had an opportunity to talk. How long have you been at the festival? What led you to join the Austin Asian American Film Festival?
6: Yeah, so I joined as a short film programmer in January this year, but I've been attending this festival since 2022 when I was a UT Austin student, and I was just covering it for our local student newspaper and writing film reviews, and just got hooked in from there. And I ended up interning and talking about working on their blog, and then from there being a volunteer screener, so helping choose which films are going to be selected. So I feel like I've been watching and attending for the past 4 or 5 years, and I've always loved coming to AFS Cinema every single year. So I wanted to be even more involved in this, choosing the lineup specifically with these short films, and just seeing like the behind the scenes of what goes into this like 5 day event, like events of not just the films, but yeah, working with filmmakers and doing events like opening and or a centerpiece and closing parties. So yeah, I've been involved the past 5 years, and I want to continue being involved.
3: Well, Josh and Alishba, before we talk about the features and the shorts in this year's Austin Asian American Film Festival, let me ask, how many countries are represented this year in terms of both the features and shorts?
5: Yeah, so we've got 11 features, 23 shorts, and altogether representing 20 countries. So that just gives you an idea of, again, what I was talking about earlier with the scope of the festival, kind of how wide we cast our net. It's a great, we have, as always, a mix of narratives and documentaries, films from new directors and established filmmakers. We've got a bunch of Texas premieres, 18 Texas premieres. We've got, even, three world premieres, and, a couple of, US premieres. So, yeah, just again, very big scope. We looked at around, close to 400 submissions, I believe, this year. So, it's, a big job, but, we enjoy doing it, and we hope that Austin appreciate the Austin audience appreciates what we can what we can put on. It can be tough to narrow it down. So I
3: That
5: think we
3: is.
5: do a good job.
3: So Lishbar and Josh, in that case, are there any countries perhaps represented this year, either in the in the features or the shorts programs that perhaps have never been represented at the Austin Asian American Film Festival or rarely represented in the festival?
5: We definitely have a film, from a community that I don't think has ever been represented, and I should kind of qualify that by saying that I am not super familiar with all the shorts that we've played over the years. But we do have a feature called 100 Sunset, which is about set among the Tibetan community in Toronto, which is a fairly large community, but one that I have not seen, represented on film before. I mean, I know it has been, but in our festival, this is the first time I think we're presenting something from that community and from a new filmmaker. It's a feature debut, a kind of a surveillance thriller adjacent thing, a lot of kind of psychological intrigue going on. But in terms of countries that maybe aren't so commonly represented, I mean, we have done films from Pakistan before, but I think this is definitely the first time we've done a double feature of films from Pakistan, which we can talk about when we get more into the features. And yeah, I don't know if Alicia has anything on the
6: Yeah,
5: shorts.
6: I was going to say, as long, we also have a short film from Pakistan as well, and usually we do have a decent amount of like South Asian representation, including an Asian American representation, and we have some film, two short films from Iran, and then we have a short film, a Sri Lankan short film about enforced disappearances, which is kind of, relating to a topic we had last year, but it's definitely a very undercovered topic, specifically about Sri Lankan representation within the South Asian community. So yeah, we definitely have a lot of diversity.
3: Well, Josh and Lishbar, let's talk about the films that will screen during this year's Austin Asian American Film Festival. And let's start with the features first. And Josh, just in general, before we sort of talk about individual titles, was there a sort of particular mindset that that you approached programming this year's festival with, or perhaps were you noticing some sort of themes that were emerging and that you felt sort of were tying some of the films together that you were watching? Regardless of whether you accepted them or not.
5: I mean, yeah, we have a number of films in the lineup, and we have films on this subject every year because it is one of, I would, kind of main subjects of, let's say, human existence. But a lot of films about parents, about filmmakers kind of sort of excavating their parents, personal histories, kind of trying to figure out where they came from in all senses of the term. And that is reflected in, certainly our documentaries, but also in our opening night film, which is a film called Honey June, that premiered at the Tribeca Festival last year. And it's a comedy, which is something that we try, always try to do, try to kind of lighten things up a little, because a lot of the films we show are very, deal with heavy subject matter, about a mother and daughter, who are kind of working through shared grief over the loss of a loved one, and doing so at a on a, like a resort vacation. And it is a very difficult, mother-daughter relationship. And but over the course of the film, the daughter kind of learns more about where the mother is coming from, why she, does the things she does, acts the way that she does. Also gets into certain areas around like female sexuality that are perhaps not so commonly represented in films generally, but also the films that we show. So yeah, it's a very we think it's a very good opening night choice, kind of a crowd pleaser, and the filmmaker will be there for a Q&A on that. And I can continue on with the features
3: Cool.
5: if you'd like.
3: Yes, yeah, well let's move on to the Josh, the centerpiece film in that case, which you're going to
5: Oh,
3: have.
5: sorry.
3: So the opening night film will be on Wednesday, June 24th. And then moving on to the centerpiece film, this is a documentary. This is going to be on June 26th, and this is called Traces of Home.
5: Yes, and this is another example of what I was just talking about because this is a film about a filmmaker. Again, as I kind of suggested earlier, excavating, exploring, maybe a better term, her parents' history. In her case, her father, the filmmakers, Colette Nunim, and her father is Palestinian and her mother is Mexican. So that is a blend that maybe you don't see so often in films. And she kind of looks back on her father's early life in Palestine and how he and the population of his hometown were driven out in 19 in the late 40s during the war between the Israeli and Palestinian population, the Jewish and Palestinian populations, and also her mother's background in Mexico, and kind of piecing those things together, and doing so in a very ambitious and sort of collage-oriented way. We do have some, more kind of essayistic elements to it as well, but it is also just a very affecting personal, family portrait. And again, that we also have the filmmaker there for that, so it'll be very exciting for to be able to speak with her and bring her up on stage.
3: If you're just joining COOP 91.7 FM and KOOP.org, my name is Robert Sims, and you're listening to the Lights, Camera, Austin preview of the Austin Asian American Film Festival with film programmer Josh Mutton and shorts programmer Alishba Javed. The Austin Asian American Film Festival will run June the 24th through the 28th at the AFIS Cinema. And Josh, moving on to the closing night film, which will be on Sunday, June 29th. This is a narrative feature, Gloaming in Lomu.
5: Yes, and this is this does not fit the pattern that we were talking about earlier, but this is a and it, this is a film. The first, the opening and the centerpiece are from, I guess we can call kind of newer voices, or sort of up and coming directors. This is from an established filmmaker named Zhang Li, who's been making films for 25 years, mostly in South Korea, but he's from China, and he's lately been working in China. He made a film a few years ago, the Shadowless Tower, which actually did get released in the US. And this we're very excited about because this is actually a North American premiere, which I think is kind of crazy for a director of his standing. And it's a very sort of mellow, semi-improvised drama about a young woman who goes to a sort of touristy town, at the foot of a mountain in Sichuan, in China. And she's looking for her ex-boyfriend who was living there. He's not there anymore, but she just kind of hangs around and chats with and drinks wine, a lot of wine with, the owner of her, the inn where she's staying at, and other locals. And it's, not a plot heavy film. It's a film that's more about, a place, about mood. I think it's a, we think it's a good kind of way to kind of come down at the end of the festival. Again, just sort of a very kind of mellow, relaxing film, which is not to say it doesn't have any tension, or conflict in it, but I think it's a very beautiful film. And again, we're excited to be, presenting it, as a North American premiere. It premiered last year at the Busan Film Festival, and it actually won the top prize there. They kind of give you an idea of, what I'm talking about when I'm saying some of the films are more, higher profile than others, other directors more, established. And so to be able to present it in Austin, and as a North American premiere, is fantastic. A fantastic closing, I think.
3: So Josh, let's run through quickly the other narrative features. You'd mentioned a little bit about 100 Sunset. That's going to be on Friday, June 26th. Anything else that you'd like to add about that particular narrative feature?
5: It's as I said, you can kind of pitch it as a surveillance thriller, but it's, you know, got a kind of, if you were to describe the plot, it sounds almost like kind of a quirky sort of indie thing. It's essentially about like a very introverted young woman who is also like apparently a kleptomaniac, and she steals, you know, a old fashioned, you know, camcorder, like a dedicated, you know, camcorder, you know, handheld video camera, and just starts using it to kind of spy on the people around her. And in the process, becomes acquainted with another young woman who's just moved into her apartment building, and becomes kind of fascinated or perhaps obsessed by this woman, and kind of the contrast between their lives, you know, the main character being this extremely introverted type and this other woman being a much more kind of forceful personality. She's married already, you know, even though they're about the same age, she's been married to a, you know, much older man for a few years, and their marital conflict kind of seeps into the main character's life and her consciousness. And yeah, it's just, there's a lot going on. It's psychologically a very dense film. Again, it does have thriller aspects to it, not necessarily violent thriller aspects, but yeah, just a debut feature and a very, very accomplished one.
3: So Josh, on Saturday, June 27th, you're going to show another narrative feature, Filipiniana.
5: Yes. Yeah. And this was at, this was a Sundance premiere, and it was actually, I think, probably one of the more sort of, I guess you could say almost like higher profile films, or certainly coming out of the festival, it had a very high profile. It will actually be getting a U.S. release in a few months. And it is a Filipino film, which I think is, you know, pretty well implied by the title, set at a like golf course in, or really like a golf resort, where people mostly from outside of the Philippines, so from the United States, from China, from Japan, wherever, come and just, you know, stay for several days or a week or whatever and just golf. So there's a lot about golf courses that are just sort of intrinsic to them that the movie digs into. So issues of, you know, colonialism, you know, golf, you know, being a sport that was very much introduced to the Philippines, you know, as part of a general, you know, Western colonial project, and then environmental issues around golf courses, and of course, class distinctions. The movie is about specifically about a young woman, a teenage girl who works as a caddy, but like more like a tea girl, just basically helping golfers, like, you know, tee up, and her relations with different, you know, customers that come through, and other employees, and it probably sounds like, you know, it's got a lot going on, and it does, but it is a gorgeous film as well. If you know, if people just want to look at it, there's plenty to look at there. Yeah, it's and it was actually the winner of the World Cinema Dramatic Award at Sundance. So that's, you know, just kind of giving it an idea of its pedigree kind of coming into our festival. So we're very happy to be presenting that as a Austin premiere, I believe a Texas premiere as well.
3: So, Josh, also on Saturday, June 27th, you have Before the Call.
5: Yeah, this is a film by a Korean-American filmmaker who's been around for a while, has made actually several features, but this is the first one that we've programmed. And it's about a Korean-American man who has moved, you know, was born in Korea and has moved back there with to voluntarily enlist in the South Korean military, which in the movie is involved in some unspecified kind of conflict overseas. And he's got, one day left before he is inducted, and so he's just kind of going around Seoul visiting his friends, and then trying to connect with his father, who is not a particularly easy man to connect with, and trying to kind of explain to everybody why he's made this decision, which everyone just thinks is bizarre. They're like, you're a dual citizen, and then South Korea dual citizens don't have to serve in the military; they're exempt. So it's like, why are you choosing to do this? Choosing to join the military at a time when you can actually, be sent into a conflict zone, and over the course of the day, as shown in the film, he kind of begins kind of asking that question himself. And so I think it's a really kind of very timely look at, kind of how to make sense of the world, because when you look at the world today, I mean, it doesn't make a whole lot of sense, I guess. And so here we have a protagonist who is kind of trying in his own way to do that, and maybe not necessarily succeeding to the ex but can anyone succeed? Can anyone do that? So the movie is kind of a philosophical puzzle, but also a personal drama. There's, he's got like a sort of not quite an ex-girlfriend, but like an old, friend, where there's like some romantic tension going on there as well. So, and the filmmaker will be present for that one. So, that's very exciting.
3: So, Josh, and the final two narratives that we're going to discuss also on Saturday, June 27th, is the double feature you mentioned, Ghost School and Lally. Is that correct?
5: Yeah, Wally. Yes, correct. Yeah, we're calling this our Superstitious Saturday double feature. These are two films from Pakistan that deal with as superstition. They're not necessarily supernatural films per se, but they do deal with belief in the supernatural, kind of elements of the supernatural. Ghost School is about a young girl who's in a village whose school has been closed down, ostensibly because it is haunted. But the film kind of gets into this actual real issue of ghost schools, which are schools that were built that are perfectly usable but are not being used for one reason or the other, usually something connected to corruption or, contracts that were awarded and then not actually followed through on, or things like that. And basically this young girl's quest to kind of figure out, why is my school not open, and trying to get it, reopened. Lolly is kind of a very kind of a little harder to summarize. I think it is a sort of a wedding film about a woman who is about to marry her fourth fiance, after all three of the previous ones died, before they could actually go through with the marriage. Just kind of about, again, it not necessarily supernatural per se, but like, what is going on here? Like, what, everybody kind of believes that there's some that this bride, or this woman is cursed, and it's just sort of ambiguity about, what is happening, why do all of her, fiancés keep dying, and what will happen to this one. And and it's I think our head programmer described it as like a chaotic monsoon wedding, which, since I think Monsoon Wedding was already a little chaotic, so you just kind of add on to that. You kind of imagine that times like 10. You get an idea. It's a wild film, and so it's going to be a fun Saturday night.
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0: And you're listening to the Lights, Camera, Austin preview of the Austin Asian American Film Festival with film programmer Josh Mutton and shorts programmer Alishba Javed. The Austin Asian American Film Festival will run June the 24th through the 28th at the FS Cinema.
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0: So, Josh, let's turn our attention to the three other documentaries that will screen during this year's Austin Asian American Film Festival. On Thursday, June 25th, you're going to screen TikTok Never Dies.
5: Yep, and this is a film that's actually just out of Tribeca. It will be premiering at Tribeca, or has just premiered at Tribeca. It's from filmmaker Hao Wu, who was had a South by award for another sort of social media focused film called People's Republic of Desire. And this is about the sort of legal battle over TikTok, the sort of divestment order that came out of Congress a few years ago, and the possibility, as it seemed at the time, that TikTok would be shut down in the US, and a lot of influencers would kind of lose their platform. And it focuses in particular on three of these influencers, two of which will be present for the Q&A along with the director. So it's going to be a pretty wild Thursday night, we think. We hope, within the bounds of legality. and so that's on Thursday night, right after the Texas Shorts, which we'll get to in a bit.
0: So, Josh, let's talk about the two documentaries that will screen on Sunday, June the 28th. And the first one is The Gas Station Attendant, which does have some Texas ties.
5: Yes. So the filmmaker is Carla Shanta, or sorry. I'm sorry.
0: Murthy?
5: Carla Murthy. Carla Murthy, who is from Houston, from the Houston area, and now based in New York. But this is a another one of sort of parental history type films. It's about her father, who at the time that she's recording these interviews with her father, was working the overnight shift at a gas station in, in the Houston area. And so she's just kind of trying to answer a question like, how did he, how did this man from a, born in, at the end of the 30s to a, basically middle class, family in Bangalore, end up working, the night shift at a gas station in, suburban Houston. And it's a really fascinating journey. Just the story of how he, came to the U.S. in the first place is, kind of almost unbelievable. But also just she's using kind of her father's story to kind of look at her own, because she's, ended up in a very different place than, where she'd expected to be. And that's something that I think is fairly universal, also a particularly sort of poignant and, very kind of fraught subject in immigrant families, particularly. We always talk about, the American dream, and people have certain expectations when they move to another country, and some, very often it's quite works out quite differently. And so we're very excited to be bringing this to Austin. It's had a very good festival run, very well received film, and Carla Murthy will be there for a Q&A. So looking forward to this. And then
0: The final documentary, Josh, is Do You Love Me, which will also screen on Sunday, June 28th.
5: Yes, and this is a film. This film actually was at South By, but we felt it should be screened again for people who might have missed it. South By, a lot of people don't go to South By, myself included, because it can be kind of overwhelming. And you know, so to be able to present it in a sort of different kind of festival with a different audience, a different sort of environment, we think is, was very, merited in this case. And this is a documentary from a Lebanese filmmaker, Lana Daher, which is more on the sort of essay film side of things. It is just a sort of compilation of a whole bunch of different materials, from, fiction films, TV, television broadcasts, art installations, even just kind of looking at modern Lebanese history, which certainly merits such a complex approach, given everything that's happened in Lebanon and is happening in Lebanon, it's sort of colonial and post-colonial histories, and very ambitious film, film that has maybe certain resonances with, for example, like Chantal Ackerman or Haney Shore.
3: Well, Ishbal, thank you very much for your patience. I do appreciate it. You mentioned that this is your first year working with the Shorts programming team. So talk a little bit about sort of the approach that you took, and we'll get into the various packages of Shorts in a minute. But what was sort of your approach to helping program the Shorts?
6: Yeah, I think what we always try to do is get obviously a range of topics and also a range of how it's being explored, because there are some heavier topics that are explored in more comedic ways and some that, have to stay serious. So we did see themes that similar to what Josh said about like personal family histories and political histories, as well as how they tie to like their migration stories and different subcultures, like Chinese population in Cuba, for example. And we did see some more serious topics of dealing with, the grief of family or dealing with the aftermath of sexual assault and some serious topics like that, but seeing how different filmmakers who are also comedians and poets, how they use those skills to kind of navigate the aftermath of that grief and build films around that. We saw a lot of films that we want to highlight regarding resistance and, social advocacy, for example, with some of these Iranian films, as well as like rebuilding after kind of sort of traumatic events, for example, like Asian American owned restaurants. So a lot of resistance, a lot of rebuilding after after unfortunate events happen. And we also had a very like mother kind of theme throughout this festival lineup as well. We see this with a widow in India who's trying to get her son to go to school. We see this from a mom who is, dealing with potentially selling organs, and like the ethical dilemmas that she faces, and also a mother dealing with, deciding to terminate pregnancy. So we do use a lot of like women-centered, mother-centered stories that we also wanted to highlight, as well as more lighthearted topics of like, oh, a Taiwanese baker in Paris, and what is that like? And let's see, like a kind of slice of life type of thing. So yeah, we wanted to keep those heavy topics but see how they're explored in different ways and have a range.
3: So Lishba, let's first turn our attention to the Texas Shorts. You will screen that on Thursday, June 25th. And you've got five shorts in that package, with a number of them coming out of Austin. So talk a little bit about this particular package and some of those Austin shorts.
6: Yeah, so I'll start with Winter Ceremony. That one is actually, when people see it, it was filmed on UT's campus, so UT Austin's university campus, so very hits close to home. But it's about this, a divorced Chinese couple that are reuniting for their daughter's graduation, so for their winter semester graduation, and kind of a slice of life of them, in their hotel room making small talk and, going around campus. And the filmmaker will be in attending, Sidney Wang. We also have How We Grieve, which was kind of what I was mentioning before, with some two Austin-based comedians, and they have kind of a traumedy where they basically are two siblings, two filmmakers who are exploring kind of grief and processing their loss of their aunt. It's kind of following their journey in a very humorous way, as they just talk about grief with each other, and by doing stand-up in different locations. That is one. We have Firewall, which is an Iranian film. It's specifically about an Iranian-American girl in Texas, and really longing for her father, and tying into a lot of like Persian mythology. So that's kind of something that we usually

0: It's about a pregnancy photo shoot and the selling of symbolic dreams, and how you can potentially sabotage people through these dreams. So very wide range of topics throughout these like five films in the Texas Shorts package.
1: If you're just joining Co-op 91.7 FM and KOOP.org, my name is Robert Sims, and you're listening to the Lights, Camera, Austin preview of the Austin Asian American Film Festival with film programmer Josh Martin and shorts programmer Alishba Javed. The Austin Asian American Film Festival will run June the 24th through the 28th at the AFIS Cinema. So Alishba, moving on as a whole, talk a little bit about the documentary shorts that a package that you will screen on Saturday, June 27th. There are six documentary shorts.
0: I think, yeah, starting with one of the very interesting ones is Barrio Chino Havana, which talks about the kind of forgotten history of the Chinese descendants in Cuba. I think maybe a lot of people might not know this, you know, aspect of Asian American history. So kind of showing that vibrancy in that kind of ethnic enclave that they have there. We have other ones such as Memories of a Window, which is another Iranian one. This one is more, this is a documentary, so it's more focused on kind of real life experiences of street protests and the way that they have to be documented and filmed in secret and, you know, behind windows, behind closed doors, and the way that, yeah, you can use, yeah, your phone to document that resistance in, you know, sort of a street protest type of way. We have one that's more kind of quieter friend film called Daily Worker, which is about, there's a student who's in a preservation lab in New York City, and she is going through newspaper archivals of student union, like archival newspapers from in Chicago in the 1920s, and kind of, yeah, looking through a time capsule of the past and trying to document that history. And then we have a Sri Lankan film I mentioned before, not as much covered, A Flower Falling Back to Earth, which is basically talking about the Sri Lankan Tamil population and a lot of the issues that they're facing within terms of forced disappearances from the government. And this is, you know, highlighting a mother who has dealt with that with her own son. So seeing little similarities with in terms of the Sri Lankan government and the, you know, Iranian government's documentaries that are trying to address that. And then we have like a more lighthearted one called Cookie Love, which I mentioned, which is, you know, about a Taiwanese American baker who is, you know, living out her dream of opening a cookie store in Paris. And just like, yeah, her American in Paris type dream that she's living out there. So yeah, a lot of, yeah, range of topics as well, from lighthearted to more serious.
1: And Alishba, you also have a narrative shorts package that includes six shorts also on June 28th.
0: Yeah, so we have a range. One of them is called Paper Daughter. This is another aspect of Asian American history that people might not know about, specifically with immigration ports in Angel Island, which is in San Francisco. So this is a cool animated film talking about an immigrant who is coming from that port, but specifically how she has to don a different identity to do so. And some, she has to take on yet the identity of someone, a different girl who has passed away, in order to get into the country. We have Vital, which is another Iranian film, basically about the choice, a mother who's trying to figure out a way to save her daughter, and she's considering selling her organs in order to do that. And at the same time, it's centering a doctor in the U.S. who's facing similar ethical dilemmas for his own daughter, and like kind of highlighting the intricacies and complexities of organ trading in like the hospital environment. We have another one called Pilot, which is about centered in a rural village in India, and it's a young widow in that village who is trying to get her son to go to school, but it is 20 kilometers away, and she has to figure out how to, or learn how to ride a bike in order to do that. So another kind of mother-centered story. We have a 11-11, which is a coming-of-age type story. It's centering a teenage Pakistani American girl who has a crush on a white boy in school, and she essentially wishes that she could become white so that she can become his type afterwards, and kind of what she, the journey of that, kind of like a Freaky Friday type moment. There's another daughter, which is another pregnancy-related story, but it's about how

0: about a mother who is finds out that she's pregnant again, and she's going through a checkup, and she finds out that it's another daughter, and her family decides to or the decisions that her family makes afterwards, after finding out that it is a daughter. And then lastly, we have Praying Mantis, which is another animated film, which is very like lighthearted, interesting film about a praying mantis that is trying to seduce and prey on different men in order to also save her child, and different dark secrets that emerge from the past.
1: Alishba, you wrap things up on Sunday, June 28th, with a package called Not So Short Shorts that features three documentaries that each run about 30 or so minutes.
0: Yeah, this is the our not so shorts package. This one is interesting because it highlights one of them called Mahu, Trans-Pacific Love Letter. This is about the trans or transgender population in this specific area and in Hawaii, and specifically highlighting a Hawaiian dance teacher. So very. Very interesting topic. And then we have this House of Ours, which is similar to themes I mentioned before about like family history and grief. And it's basically a Vietnamese woman who is navigating the death of her husband, and kind of like a slow documentary about, you know, clinging on to the memory, living in the same house afterwards as well, and kind of like how, you know, pressure she's dealing with from her children, what to do next. And then we have Light on a Hill, which is about rebuilding after the aftermath of certain fires in Eaton and in Los Angeles County, specifically a Korean family's restaurant that happened to survive, and how the community kind of bands together afterwards to rebuild.
1: So Josh and Alishba, before we start to wrap up, are there any other events that will be held during this year's Austin Asian American Film Festival? Any panels or parties that you want to highlight?
2: I'd like to highlight we are doing something for the first time. We're doing a VR activation, which will be held in a location, you know, close to the cinema within walking distance. That will be all day on Friday, the Saturday on Friday and Saturday from 12 to 9, and it is a VR film experience called In the Mist. From a Taiwanese filmmaker, Zhou Dongyan, and he will be present for the festival as well. And it is a very interesting experience, a bit spicy, going back to kind of the 18, you know, 18 years same. It is a 360 multi-user VR experience set in a gay bathhouse. So you and up to three others just kind of walk through this space. It's set during COVID or just before COVID, and then there is a companion short film that you watch afterwards that kind of shows the sort of post-apocalyptic version of the same space. So it again sounds a little spicy, very interesting. I admit I have not actually had a chance to try it out myself, so I'm certainly looking forward to that. And again, that will be all day on Friday and Saturday, In the Mist. And then we also just have some, you know, parties and you know, other events. I don't know if Alishba, if you'd like to talk about any of those.
0: Yeah, those are more the staples every year, like our centerpiece party that'll be at St. John's, and then the closing party that'll be at Golden Horn, and then throughout that, different like mixers, for example, with the Asian American Documentary Network, and different brunches for different kind of ticket holders and meetups. Yeah, throughout the weekend.
1: And Josh and Lichbar, before we wrap things up, talk a little bit about sort of any of the other programming that you're doing throughout the year. Anything coming up after the festival ends on the 28th of June?
2: You know, we don't have anything you know, big on the calendar quite yet. You know, we're not doing something like you know, as far as we know, anything like the Tsai Ming Liang series from last year, which was quite a big lift, you know, after the festival. But we are still, you know, presenting and co-presenting films all year round with know, friends at the AFS. We do that through what we call the AAV Club. And that's something that you can, you know, look up on our website and our social media. You know, we're, you know, just this week at the AFS, we're, you know, partnering on, you know, their new release, Jinsei. They've got Days and Nights in the Forest. They've got Rubber's Lover. They've got, you know, basically any Asian or Asian American programming that the AFS does. We're, you know, very fortunate to be able to partner with them on that. Memories of Murder is coming up, and they did just announce their new calendar, and we've got, you know, plenty of films that we partnered on with them on that as well. We will definitely be doing, you know, other events and screenings as well. But I think for right now, we're just, you know, looking forward to getting through the festival and then you know, see kind of what, you know, what comes up, or, you know, what we might be able to do after that. So.
1: Well, Josh and Alishba, thank you very much for joining me today on Lights, Camera, Austin to discuss this year's Austin Asian American Film Festival. Good luck when everything kicks off on June 24th at the AFS Cinema.
0: Thank you.
2: Thank you.
1: Thank you. You just had the Lights, Camera, Austin interview with the Austin Asian American Film Festival programmer, Josh Martin, and Shorts programmer, Alishba Javid. The Austin Asian American Film Festival will run June the 24th through the 28th at the AFS Cinema. More information about the Austin Asian American Film Festival is available at aaafilmfest.org and facebook.com/aaaff. Anyway, before I take a quick break to wrap up today's edition of Lights, Camera, Austin, here's the original theme to the Austin Asian American Film Festival 2023 selection, Fremont, by Mahmood Strickler, Leonard Joachim, and Scott Peterson.

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2: 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Before I turn over the mic to your buddy Arturo for today's Crate Digger's Gold, I'm going to play us out with A Whole New World by Peebo Bryson and Regina Bell from Disney's 1992 animated classic Aladdin in honor of Peebo Bryson, who died June 2nd at age 75. So until next week, enjoy the films you watch and the soundtracks you listen to.

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Cha-cha-cha. No cha-cha for you today that I know of. I may have snuck some in the box, but we'll see. But what we do have, a couple of hat tips today. Obviously, big weekend, Juneteenth, as well as the summer solstice. That's right. So why don't we go ahead and get started with, I don't know how many copies I brought with me, but a lot of copies of Summertime on 45.

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0: Whoa! We're getting all off schedule here. Getting off track here. Crate Digger's Gold. It's your buddy Arturo. And I played too many records in that set, didn't I? Some of y'all are like, what's going on? Arturo played 6 records instead of his customary 5 records per set. That's right. That's right. I got a little tripped up there. I got a little too excited about all these copies of Summertime that I brought in. Yeah. So you all are familiar with Juneteenth. I want to say it was 1854. Am I getting that right? The first Juneteenth celebration? Something like that. Yes, the news came a couple of years later, after emancipation, to Texas, apparently. The powers that be, the fake economy, didn't want all that free labor getting away. Oh, did I mention that the views expressed here are not necessarily the views of Co-op Radio, its boards, directors, volunteers, members, staff, or underwriters? Did I mention that? Oh, boy. That's right, fake economies. The Floyd Morris Trio in the background with Oregon Blues. Yeah. That's the Your Buddy Steve copy. That's why it's so clean. Arturo hasn't had time to muck it up. Get my fingerprints all over it. We did just hear a handful of renditions of the... Oh, I gotta walk away from the thing.
1: Record,
0: and I'm away from the mic, and now I'm back in your ear. George Gershwin number, Squeaky Mics, from his bar opera Porgy and Bess, of course. Dubose, I guess it's not Dubois, it's Dubose Hayward, was the author of a novel called Porgy. And he and his wife, I believe, were the his wife Dorothy were the ones who I think adapted it to a play, and then Gershwin came along later and kind of created a full blown opera, I guess you could call it. So yeah, Summertime. Credited to Hayward and Gershwin, not just George Gershwin. We heard the rendition of Summertime by 1G plus 3, and that would be Masciano plus 1 Gringo. So I guess Masciano was a trio. And they picked up a gringo to, you know, help him out on this. Who you heard there on guitar was Rudy Salas. All those of you familiar with the show, especially around the time that I do the Hispanic Heritage Month. That's right. I do 4 weeks of nothing but Hispanic, Latino, Latina, fill in the blanks. 45s would know El Chicano. That's right. The incredible musicians there in East L.A. who forged the Chicano soul sound. And here in 1970, a little before El Chicano, I think, kind of started going. But a really great up-tempo copy of that, or rendition of that. Before that, we heard from Johnny Morissette, that only has one R in Morissette, not two, your buddy. On the Baytone Records label with a great track called Bad Shape.
1: That's right.
0: Bad Shape. He was in bad shape. He listed everything that was wrong. That's amazing. From 1965. Nice little organ blues. Oh, whoa. Not you, Floyd. Not this organ blues. Before that, we heard an interesting arrangement of Summertime from 1957, done by none other than Sam Cooke, and obviously modified the intro there. That's the Bumps Blackwell Orchestra backing him up. This appeared on a Keen label record, 45 from 1957. Prior to that, we just threw in some Jimmy Reed because you got to have a Jimmy Reed song of the day. It's a requirement. We heard an original number called Close Together from 1961, always on the VJ label. And a little bit of Mama Reed in the background. And you can hear her peeking through. She's usually there, clapping a hand on her thigh or singing behind Jimmy on the on the choruses, and occasionally showing up as a writing credit. Before that, prolific girl group the Chantels gave us their lovely rendition of Summertime, and I wish I knew who was taking the lead there, because while they had many members, Yvonne Fair was one of the members of the Chantels, and I'm just curious. It didn't sound like Yvonne Fair. She has a little more edge to her voice, but, you know, always curious. 1962 on the Carlton Records label, the Chantels there with Sammy Lowe's orchestra. We start off that whole set with a nice one. Kind of almost haunting number. Rendition of Summertime by Santo and Johnny. That's right. Slide guitars out the wazoo. Can we say wazoo? I said it twice. Rats. 1960 on the Canadian American Records label. Well, get that. And we start every show off with Martin Denny's Quiet Village. Anyway, we're going to get back into scratchy 45 RPM records. Earlier I said there I didn't bring any cha-cha, but guess what? I was completely wrong about that. Let's get into some cha-cha here real quick.

Slavery formally ended in Texas on June 19, 1865, but only after federal troops arrived on Galveston Island to enforce the Emancipation Proclamation signed by President Lincoln almost 3 years earlier. Profound inequities continued.

Let's get back here on the mic. Your buddy Arturo here with the Summer Solstice Juneteenth edition of Crate Digger's Gold. That's right, busy weekend. And we are stomping all over Groove Holmes' Groove's Groove here in the background on a Prestige 45. Nothing but scratchy 45 RPM records today. As usual, occasionally bring in some one of those big records. Have lots of songs on them. But these, they just run out. Yeah, you don't have to worry about another song coming in and messing up your next song. They just stop. It's the end of the song. Yes, we are playing every possible copy of Summertime your buddy Arturo could get his hands on. We just came out of a very eloquent explanation of Juneteenth. And

and encourage everybody to go to co-op.org and check out how co-op is celebrating and acknowledging Juneteenth this year. Very important holiday for America, but especially for Texas. And we're also giving a hat tip to the summer solstice, happens this weekend as well, or shortly. We just heard Herbie Mann's version of Summertime. That's right. Boy, that's a noisy one, right? Yeah, that's how we like them. From 1962 on the Atlantic Records label. Walking away from the mic. Back in your rear. Yeah, Herbie, I don't know which band this is. Unfortunately, I don't put any of that on the records. But it sounds like it's from his Bossa Nova group. And he was getting all wild into that genre. Before that, we heard a cover of What I Say, the Ray Charles classic done by Kenny Burrell on the guitar and Jimmy Smith at the organ. Oh, good grief. Creed Taylor production, though not heavy-handed, as he normally is, on the Verve Records label from, I don't know, because I just picked up this copy at the Austin Record Convention a couple weeks ago, and I'm still going through them. I don't even know what I have. I just saw that. I was like, oh my gosh. Another one that I just picked up, the Ramsey Lewis Trio. Good night. On the Argo Records label, doing Chris Kenner's Something You Got. Whoa. On the Argo Records label, again, no date. The flip side to that, which you will be hearing on a future Crate Digger's Gold, is their rendition of Willie Dixon's My Babe. Can't wait to hear that one. Prior to that, we heard another Summertime, this time equally as haunting as the Santo and Johnny version that started the show, but with that growling sax, come on. On the Madison Records label from 1960. I believe they're out of New Jersey, the Viscounts. Northern New Jersey. And we started the whole thing off with some cha-cha. That Zyrico cha-cha. They like to mess around with down there in Southwest Louisiana. This was none other than Clifton Chenier, the king of Zydeco. The reigning king at the time, 1971, he's even wearing his crown. They had like a crown that, I think that crown changed hands a few times too. Josephine par se ma femme, you better believe she did. On the Bayou Records label, that is a imprint of the Arhuli Records label. And that was it. We're going to continue on with more of this. That's right, more Summertime classics. And we'll get into a little more of the meat and potatoes of, or the ham hock and collards of Juneteenth coming up here later on in the show. If you're curious about getting involved with Co-op Radio from a volunteerism standpoint, we are a great starting point to launch your next volunteer stint. 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

All right. Got a an impromptu two-sider there. At the end of that set, your buddy Arturo here on Crate Digger's Gold. It's coming into becoming quite the summer fest here with all the summer songs I got. I got even more. I got more coming. They're squeezing everybody else out, and I got a birthday to get to also. We just heard parts one and two of Help the Poor by the Variations. And that was Samaki on the lead vocals there. And they were a rather prolific outfit out of the Oakland area. And their outfits were outstanding. From 1975 on the Amour Records label. Before that, we heard Booker T and the MG's rendition, also haunting rendition of Summertime from 1967 on the Stax Records label. Prior to that, a classic, a summertime classic, Hot Fun in the Summertime by Sly and the Family Stone on the Epic Records label, released July 1969. Summer of Love, I think that was the year before. We heard from Bobby Bland with his incredibly funky number, Yolanda, from 1974 when he moved over to the ABC Records label. And I gotta walk away from the bike and put the needle up and pick the needle up. I've been lifting needles and putting them down all afternoon. We started that whole set with one of the most incredible organ renditions, and I've got a few. Of Summertime by Chris Columbo Quintet, but really we were listening to Johnny Hammond Smith on the keys. Come on. Oh, probably the most, you know, unique arrangement of that song from 1963 on the Strand Records label. We're going to try and squeeze in more songs here to keep going, and coming up at 6 is Nick with Heavenly Pop Hits with all sorts of indie fun and goodness for you to enjoy. So stick around for that. It's a lot of fun. In the meantime, sit back, relax, and enjoy the surface noise.

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0: See you there.

All right. That went quickly. I got to get out of here. But let me quickly tell you what you heard there. We just came out of one of the all-time classic renditions of Summertime by Billy Stewart. I just had to end with that one. 1966 on the Chess Records label. Come on. Come on. I've been rewatching Arrested Development. Before that, we heard from Birthday Boy Jimmy Castor. That's right, but, the wrong birthday is what we had him down. Anyway, Space Age is we heard the goofball funky disco number of his. Super noisy. I warned you about the surface noise. 1976 on the Hotlantic Records label. We slipped in some War there with their classic Summer. That's right. If that didn't make you want to, think it was 420. I don't know what you were doing in the back of the van like they were describing. 1976 on the United Artists label started off with the George Benson Quartet doing probably the most syncopated version, let's say, of Summertime there on the Columbia Records label from 1966. I promise next week to bring the Juneteenth. I realize that I got all wrapped up in Summertime and I left Juneteenth hanging, but we'll celebrate that properly. How about that next week? But in the meantime, check out the archive if you want to go back and listen to, 20 versions of Summertime or whatever it is that I played. And then you can do that by going to coop.org and clicking on the shows schedule there. And you can click on, in fact, any one of those shows and listen to the last 2 weeks of episodes right there and even see the playlists and all. So get in there at coop.org, and I'll see y'all next week.

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2: I got news for you. 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
3: And in tech news, OpenAI launched construction of a new data center in Greenville, Tennessee, on top of a sick child today. The artificial intelligence company announced the data center will be positioned in the heart of the small race car themed bedroom where 8-year-old Billy Treaker fights a rare kidney disease on a daily basis. Engineers and surveyors began laying the groundwork for the data center this week, which they say will unleash up to 10 gigawatts of power annually once fully up and running on top of Stan and Rebecca Treaker's only child. OpenAI executives say they plan on expanding out from Billy's sleeping area to his play and reading areas, as well as to the corner of his room where his mother sits in a rocking chair praying for her son's survival every night. Despite some community pushback, OpenAI CEO Sam Altman says the company won't stop with Billy, announcing the company has plans to build additional data centers on top of a litter of newborn puppies and an elderly couple celebrating their 60th wedding anniversary in the park. Critics have also claimed that OpenAI is being short-sighted with the construction plans, given Billy's prognosis to not make it to his 9th birthday. However, Altman assured shareholders today that if Billy dies before construction begins in earnest, the company will instead develop the data center on top of Billy's dying grandmother just 5 blocks down the street. Coming up next, a new twist on an old classic. Oscar Mayer releases its first ever hot dog made of meat.

Ooh, we're 7 minutes in and there's already so many technical issues happening in the booth. It is Wednesday, 6:07 p.m. That means it's time for Heavenly Pop Hits on KOOP, Austin's community radio station, broadcasting live on KOOP HD1, HD3 in Austin, and streaming around the world at koop.org. My name is Nick. A huge thanks to your buddy and mine, Arturo, for another fantastic edition of Crate Digger's Gold. I was feeling the summer vibes. I think he might have done the summer theme a little bit overkill. There's sand everywhere in the studio. It is covered. We got to get the cleaning crew in here. We just heard, speaking of summer, we just heard Mr. Elvis Costello, my favorite musician of all time, with The Other Side of Summer. That is off of 1991's Mighty Like a Rose. Hey, I hope you're doing great out there. I hope you're having a wonderful week. I would love to hear from you this evening. If you'd like, you can send me a message, nick@koop.org, or call the studio line at 512-472-5667. We also have the Discord going. We've been getting some folks chatting in there every week. If you'd like to join that, chat with me and the rest of the crew of hooligans, you can check out the link in my Instagram bio, which is at HeavenlyPopHitsATX. Tonight, I have so much great stuff to play with you if the computer overlords will... maybe Elon knows about the stuff I've been saying about him. If they'll allow for it, I got stuff from Cherry Cheeks, I got Pale Fire, The Sex Shop, Alex Chilton. So many great songs to play with you, but I'm going to start one out. Look, DJ Yennefer, who hosts Beat Happenings and The Clear Spot, was playing some Brenton Wood last week. And I know that it's not aligned with the, whatever I play on the show, like Bagel Punk or whatever you tune in for. I couldn't resist not playing this next one on the show, so let's check out some Brenton Wood to start things off. Keep tuned in to Co-op. It's going to be a minute. Like I said, technical issues are rampant. Let's try this. Okay.

technical issues were resolved literally 15 seconds ago. Thank you to DJ Creech for stepping into the booth to help me out. Welcome back to Heavenly Pop Hits on 91.7 FM in Austin, streaming online at koop.org. My name is Nick. We just heard music out of Denton, our neighbors to the north. That was Pale Fire with I Do My Own Thing off of their... Oh man, I did not put enough notes down here. Debut? We'll say debut. Wait, I have the Bandcamp opened right now. I'll say debut. I can't figure it out. Off their debut, Full Heart, Big Empty Eyes, which came out... Just gonna do it live. March of this year. This is a professional volunteer radio show. Alex Chilton before that, covering Teenage Fan Club's Alcoholiday. I think that's from 1992. That might have had Teenage Fan Club as the backing band. I'm not 100% sure on that one. But it doesn't matter, because before that we did hear Teenage Fan Club covering Todd Rundgren's I Saw the Light. That is off of the 1990 compilation, A Catholic Education. This show is a mess tonight, everybody. I don't know what's happening with the equipment. I don't really know what any of these songs are. But I'll tell you, I did like that one before that, Artificial Go, with their new track, Jane Ate the Appleseed. That is the B-side to Triple Ones, which came out a couple weeks ago on Car Park Records. And we started that set with a classic. We heard Brenton Wood with Give Me a Little Sign from 1966. A classic. What else can you say about it? Listen, I got one thing to say about not that. It's that Co-op has some events coming up, including... Well, first of all, let's talk about June 19th. That's this Friday. June 19th commemorates Juneteenth, the end of slavery in the United States. Specifically marks when Union soldiers arrived in Galveston, Texas to announce the Civil War had ended and that all enslaved Black Americans were free. 3 years after the Emancipation Proclamation. Can you believe that? Two and a half. And then on June 20th, we have World Refugee Day. This year, Co-op Radio celebrates with an observance and cultural event on June 13th. Well, this is why you prepare before you step on the mic. I'm going to stop and say, we got some more music coming up here. I'm sorry, everybody. Look, I let you all down. I really goofed. I really stepped in it here. But you know what? We're going to save it because we're going to salvage this whole thing, because we got some music coming up from Cell Ray out of Chicago. They are back with a new album coming out soon called Cell Razor. Let's check out the first single. Keep it tuned in to Co-op. And I'm very sorry for everything that just happened.

0: I would just like to say to the people chatting in the Discord, I have feelings too, okay? I have feelings too. If you'd like to come over and see what I'm talking about, head on over to the links in my bio on Instagram, at HeavenlyPopHitsATX. You can join the Discord, chat with all of these just criminals, just thought criminals, I don't care. Anyway, we just ended that last set with music, new music from Guided by Voices. That was We Outlast Them All from Crawl Space of the Pantheon, which came out just a couple weeks ago. That was for the dads out there. I feel like you gotta play some music from Uncle Bob. I mean, I guess Uncle Bob, but it's for the dads. He's like the godfather of millennial dad rock. Anyway, before that, we heard two brand new bangers for the price of one. Double the banger for your buck. We heard local music from Guiding Light. That was Shackled by Lust off of the upcoming album of the same name on Post Present Medium. That comes out August 21st. I think it's their full-length debut. Very excited for that one. Extremely excited for that one. And before that, another co-op favorite, Sweeping Promises with Cocoon. That is off their upcoming album, You Say I Romanticize, which comes out on my birthday, August 14th, on Sub Pop Records. What if I just become a really big birthday guy this year? DJ Birthday Guy. Do you like that? I don't know. Before that, we heard Cherry Cheeks with Rust. That's off of D.O. and the Bites, which came out last week on Total Punk Records. And we started that set with one I am so excited for, Cell Ray, Price of Gas, off their upcoming album Cell Razor, which comes out July 24th on Exploding in Sounds Records. Hey, I got a little bit more music for you before the good Dr. K takes over for another great edition of New Kids on the Block. And we are going to get right back into the music after we hear a little bit of Station Business. Keep it tuned into Co-op.
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sits in our study, sat me down on the couch, and give me back a feed of lights. And so I'm sitting on the couch, and now I'm munching on chips, and then your wife came.

0: It's Heavenly Pop Hits on 91.7 FM in Austin, streaming everywhere at koop.org. My name is Nick. I don't know what's happening here tonight, everybody, but I don't like it. I think I'm having a stroke live on the air. We just heard new music from Ty Segall. That was Black Paint off of his upcoming album, Chrome, which comes out August 28th on Drag City Records. August is going to be a good month for new music. Holy cow. Ty got the old Ty Segall band back together for the first album in gotta be 10 years or so, right? We got Emmett Kelly from Cairo Gang. We got Evan Burrows from Wand. We got Ben Boy. We got the man himself, Michael Cronin. I am so stoked for that one. And another one that I'm excited for, before that, we heard Odor Eater with Nightcaller. That is off their upcoming album, But For Who? That is coming out on Feel It Records in July 24th, that is. That's a project of Harley Moore from Fugitive Bubble, her solo project. Before that, we heard music from E.S. Island. The song was called Tech Tech Mommy. I'd like to say that again, Tech Tech Mommy. It's just really fun to say. Should I say mommy more on the air or less? More or less? That's from 1982. That was a single, I guess. It was featured on a long-running, I think it was a children's show in Japan, called Songs for Everyone. Love that one. We heard The Drinkers before that with Your Wife Tried to Kiss Me. Not saying that to anyone in particular out there. It didn't, but it's the story of the song. That is off of the Look Over Here EP, which came out earlier this year on Knack Attack Records. Knack Attack is out of Hawaii. I don't know if The Drinkers are. You don't hear much punk music coming out of Hawaii these days, do ya? Need more of that. And we started that set with The Sex Shop. Do I have my sound here? I'm kind of vamping because I didn't bring enough music. We heard The Sex Shop.
1: Ooh la la!
0: Ooh la la! That was Gas Station off their self-titled debut, which came out last week on Ragdoll Records. That is friend of the show Waylon Thornton and Beisha. They also have a project known as Girl Fit, which is on Waylon's Floating Skull record label. Florida, too. Historically not a place you hear a lot of punk music coming out of, but these days you do, and I love it. But for now, you know what the smooth jazz cover of The Doobs Taking It to the Street means. Dr. K, if you can hear me, you can come in the studio. You're more than welcome to start getting set up. You know what the smooth jazz cover of The Doobs Taking It to the Street means. Tonight's show is coming to an end. I will be back next week for another hour of music and award-winning fun. Have I mentioned enough on this show that this show won an award? Because I'm never going to stop talking about it. Until next time, I'm on Instagram at HeavenlyPopHitsATX and Mixcloud.com/HeavenlyPopHits, where the show's archive contains an extra 30 minutes of music. For right now, do not touch that dial, because as the music dramatically fades out, the good Dr. K is in the building, ready to bring you another fantastic edition of New Kids on the Block. I'm going to leave you with one. Look, we heard Alex Chilton earlier, and we heard Teenage Fan Club earlier. What if they played a song together? Wouldn't that be crazy? Well, maybe we're going to find out the answer to that question. Until next time, have a great rest of your week. You take it real easy out there, everybody.

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